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5: For St. John's Metro, rest of the Avalon. Tonight, clear, light winds, a low plus one. For Monday, sunny, light winds and 16. Monday night, plus three. Showers move in on Tuesday. Clarenville Central, clear and two tonight, sunny 16 on Monday, but showers moving in for Tuesday. South Coast, clear and four tonight, sunny and 17 on Monday, rainy and windy for Tuesday. In the West Coast, Southwest Coast, Northern Peninsula, clear plus two tonight, sunny 18 on Monday, rain Tuesday.
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It's meeting the man of my dreams and then meeting his beautiful wife. And isn't it ironic? Don't you think? A little too

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2: I'm Brian Medore. RCMP say they welcome and respect the guilty verdict in the Dean Penny murder trial. After several days of deliberations, the jury came back with their decision this morning in Cornerbrook. Penny, who is now 53, was accused of killing his estranged wife, Jennifer Hillier Penny, in 2016. Her body has never been found. Inspector Adam Palmer shares his message for Hillier Penny's daughter and the rest of her family.
3: But moving forward, I just hope that today helps give her and her family some peace and that they're able to maybe move forward with the next stages in their life.
2: Says while he can't put an exact dollar on it, the investigation, which included undercover operations, is one of the most expensive ever done in the province. Question period resumes Monday after tensions boiled over not once but twice in the House of Assembly on Thursday. Premier Tony Wakeham now calling for decorum in the House of Assembly following that raucous day. Government House Leader Lloyd Parrott and Liberal Elvis Loveless get into a shouting match behind the Speaker's chair after their speaking privileges in the House were revoked for chirping back and forth. Shortly afterward, the opposition took exception to a social media post shared by a member of the PC caucus and interpreted by some as endorsing violence against the Liberals. Premier Wakeham says debate has often turned personal and that diplomacy has eroded and rhetoric has too often focused on individuals rather than the issues. Wakeham wrote the leaders of the Liberals and the NDP, suggesting that they meet collectively with the Speaker to discuss the issue and find a path forward. The three levels of government are spending a lot of cash per unit to extend water and sewer lines in Mary's Harbour. Provincial, federal, and municipal funding of $1.5 million will allow for the lines to be extended by just over 300 metres. The project will result in 6 homes on Lodge Bay Road to connect to the municipal system. Provincial Minister Barry Petten and MP Phil Earle say the expansion will allow for the construction of new homes in the area. 2026 East Coast Music Awards, the ECMAs, in Sydney, wrapped up yesterday with artists from Newfoundland and Labrador celebrating 6 additional wins. Music NL says it has been a remarkable year for the province's music community, from packed showcase rooms and career-building industry opportunities to award recognition. This year's industry award winners include Greg Smith of VOCM, who received the Media Excellence Award, the Majestic Theatre, the Venue of the Year, and Sandra Lee Layden, Visual Artist of the Year. Music NL says the momentum continues this fall as Music NL Week returns October 1st to the 4th. That's your news. I'm Brian Medore.
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2: For St. John's Metro, rest of the Avalon. Tonight, clear, light winds, a low plus 1. For Monday, sunny, light winds and 16. Monday night, plus 3. Showers move in on Tuesday. Clarenville Central, clear and 2 tonight, sunny 16 on Monday, but showers moving in for Tuesday. South Coast, clear and 4 tonight, sunny and 17 on Monday, rainy and windy for Tuesday. In the West Coast, Southwest Coast, Northern Peninsula, clear plus 2 tonight, sunny 18 on Monday, rain Tuesday.
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10: For St. John's Metro, rest of the Avalon. Tonight, clear, light winds, a low plus one. For Monday, sunny, light winds and 16. Monday night, plus three. Showers move in on Tuesday. Clarenville Central, clear and two tonight. Sunny 16 on Monday, but showers moving in for Tuesday. South Coast, clear and four tonight. Sunny and 17 on Monday. Rainy and windy for Tuesday. In the West Coast, Southwest Coast, Northern Peninsula, clear plus two tonight. Sunny 18 on Monday. Rain Tuesday.
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3: For St. John's Metro, rest of the Avalon. Tonight, clear, light winds, a low plus one. For Monday, sunny, light winds and 16. Monday night, plus three. Showers move in on Tuesday. Clarenville Central, clear and two tonight, sunny 16 on Monday, but showers moving in for Tuesday. South Coast, clear and four tonight, sunny and 17 on Monday, rainy and windy for Tuesday. In the West Coast, Southwest Coast, Northern Peninsula, clear plus two tonight, sunny 18 on Monday, rain Tuesday.
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1: I'm Brian Madore. RCMP say they welcome and respect the guilty verdict in the Dean Penny murder trial. After several days of deliberations, the jury came back with their decision this morning in Cornerbrook. Penny, who is now 53, was accused of killing his estranged wife, Jennifer Hillier Penny, in 2016. Her body has never been found. Inspector Adam Palmer shares his message for Hillier Penny's daughter and the rest of her family. Palmer states that he can't say enough about the dedication of the RCMP officers involved in the case.
2: From day one, they wanted to find the truth, and they wanted to find Jennifer and what happened to her. There are some dark days. There's some good days, such as today. But ultimately, they continued to move forward. And again, I'd like, just like to highlight that that can't be done without the support of friends, families, and neighbors who help support the officers so that they can go and respond to these types of calls and investigate them.
1: City of St. John's has begun to distribute property assessments for 2027. The base date for 2027 is January 1st, 2024. Therefore, the assessment that owners will see provides a market value for property as of that date, January 1st, 2024. Prices have gone up significantly in Metro since that date. There is a formal appeal process for those who disagree with the assessed value of their property. Question period resumes Monday after tensions boiled over not once but twice in the House of Assembly on Thursday. Premier Tony Wakeham now calling for decorum in the House of Assembly following that raucous day. Government House Leader Lloyd Parrott and Liberal Elvis Loveless get into a shouting match behind the Speaker's chair after their speaking privileges in the House were revoked for chirping back and forth. Shortly afterward, the opposition took exception to a social media post shared by a member of the PC caucus and interpreted by some as endorsing violence against the Liberals. Premier Wakeham says debate has often turned personal and that diplomacy has eroded and rhetoric has too often focused on individuals rather than the issues. Wakeham wrote the leaders of the Liberals and the NDP, suggesting that they meet collectively with the Speaker to discuss the issue and find a path forward. The three levels of government are spending a lot of cash per unit to extend water and sewer lines in Mary's Harbour. Provincial, federal, and municipal funding of $1.5 million will allow for the lines to be extended by just over 300 meters. The project will result in six homes on Lodge Bay Road to connect to the municipal system. Provincial Minister Barry Petten and MP Phil Earle say the expansion will allow for the construction of new homes in the area. That's your news. I'm Brian Madore.
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1: For St. John's Metro, rest of the Avalon. Tonight, clear, light winds, a low plus one. For Monday, sunny, light winds and 16. Monday night, plus three. Showers move in on Tuesday. Clarenville Central, clear and two tonight. Sunny 16 on Monday, but showers moving in for Tuesday. South Coast, clear and four tonight. Sunny and 17 on Monday. Rainy and windy for Tuesday. In the West Coast, Southwest Coast, Northern Peninsula, clear plus two tonight. Sunny 18 on Monday. Rain Tuesday.
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13: For St. John's Metro, rest of the Avalon. Tonight, clear, light winds, a low plus 1. For Monday, sunny, light winds and 16. Monday night, plus 3. Showers move in on Tuesday. Clarenville Central, clear and 2 tonight. Sunny 16 on Monday, but showers moving in for Tuesday. South Coast, clear and 4 tonight. Sunny and 17 on Monday. Rainy and windy for Tuesday. In the West Coast, Southwest Coast, Northern Peninsula, clear plus 2 tonight, sunny 18 on Monday, rain Tuesday.
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6: For St. John's Metro, rest of the Avalon. Tonight, clear, light winds, a low plus one. For Monday, sunny, light winds and 16. Monday night, plus three. Showers move in on Tuesday. Clarenville Central, clear and two tonight. Sunny 16 on Monday, but showers moving in for Tuesday. South Coast, clear and four tonight. Sunny and 17 on Monday. Rainy and windy for Tuesday. In the West Coast, Southwest Coast, Northern Peninsula, clear plus two tonight. Sunny 18 on Monday. Rain Tuesday.
7: Weather, weather, and more weather. We love talking about the weather just as much as you. Frequent weather updates. 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
1: I'm Brian Medore. Dean Penny has been found guilty of first-degree murder. The verdict came down Sunday morning in Corner Brook Supreme Court after several days of deliberation by the jury. The St. Anthony man, now 53, was accused of killing his estranged wife, 38-year-old Jennifer Hillier Penny, almost 10 years ago, December 2016. She disappeared without a trace, with seemingly no progress in the investigation until 7 years later, 2023, when Dean Penny was arrested. Hillier Penny's body has never been found despite the scouring of land and water around St. Anthony. She was last seen at Dean Penny's house on Husky Drive, November 30th, 2016. Collection of household bulk waste on the Buren Peninsula being cancelled until further notice. Buren Peninsula Regional Service Board has gone to tender twice in the past 6 months or so, seeking a contract which would allow it to provide the service at an affordable household rate, but no suitable bid has been received. The board says it's working to find a solution, but residents being asked to refrain from putting bulk waste at the curb, at least for now. City of St. John's has begun to distribute property assessments for 2027. The base date for 2027 is January 1, 2024. Therefore, the assessment that owners will see provides a market value for property as of January 1, 2024. Prices have gone up significantly in Metro since that date. There is a formal appeal process for those who disagree with the assessed value of their property. The deadline to file an appeal for the 2027 assessment notice is August 10, 2026. Forms received after that deadline will not be accepted. Anyone who does plan to appeal has to fill out the accompanying assessment form and return it to City Hall in person. The 2026 East Coast Music Awards in Sydney, Cape Breton, wrapped up yesterday. Artists from Newfoundland and Labrador celebrating six additional wins. MusicNL says it has been a remarkable year for the province's music community, from packed showcase rooms and career-building industry opportunities to award recognition. This year's industry award winners include Greg Smith of VOCM, who received the Media Excellence Award, the Majestic Theatre, the Venue of the Year, and Sandra Lee Layden, Visual Artist of the Year. MusicNL says the momentum continues this fall as MusicNL Week returns October 1st to the 4th, taking over downtown St. John's. And the proposed construction of a new breakwater in Petty Harbour has been submitted to the provincial government for environmental assessment. DFO is proposing to construct a 120-metre rock breakwater in the east side of the marina in Petty Harbour, which would include a 230-metre extension to the town's effluent pipeline. That work will allow the town's sewer outfall to emerge on the seaward side of the breakwater. Construction would be carried out from the southern side of Petty Harbour and would require an access road to be built east of the marina that'll hug the shoreline and access behind the fish plant. While the road is intended to be temporary, it may be more cost-effective to leave it in place. Deadline for public comment, June 26. The minister's decision due by July 5th. Weather forecast, St. John's Metro, rest of the Avalon. For today, sunny, light winds and 16 degrees. Tonight, cloud plus three, showers move in on Tuesday. Clarenville and Central, sunny and 16 today, showers and 7 on Tuesday. South Coast, sunny and 17 today, rainy, windy tonight and rainy, windy tomorrow. And the West Coast, Southwest Coast, Northern Peninsula, sun 18 today, some showers tonight and rain on Tuesday. That's your news. I'm Brian Medore.
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6: Tonight, clear skies are expected with a low of 2. Tomorrow will be sunny, becoming a mix of sun and cloud in the afternoon, with a high of 18. 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
4: Tonight, clear skies are expected with a low of 2. Tomorrow will be sunny, becoming a mix of sun and cloud in the afternoon, with a high of 18. Currently in Stephenville, it's 2.
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2: I'm Brian Medore. Dean Penny has been found guilty of first-degree murder. The verdict came down Sunday morning in Cornerbrook Supreme Court after several days of deliberation by the jury. The St. Anthony man, now 53, was accused of killing his estranged wife, 38-year-old Jennifer Hillier Penny, almost 10 years ago, December 2016. She disappeared without a trace, with seemingly no progress in the investigation until 7 years later, 2023, when Dean Penny was arrested. Hillier Penny's body has never been found despite the scouring of land and water around St. Anthony. She was last seen at Dean Penny's house on Husky Drive, November 30th, 2016. Collection of household bulk waste on the Buren Peninsula being cancelled until further notice. Buren Peninsula Regional Service Board has gone to tender twice in the past 6 months or so, seeking a contract which would allow it to provide the service at an affordable household rate, but no suitable bid has been received. The board says it's working to find a solution, but residents being asked to refrain from putting bulk waste at the curb, at least for now. City of St. John's has begun to distribute property assessments for 2027. The base date for 2027 is January 1, 2024. Therefore, the assessment that owners will see provides a market value for property as of January 1, 2024. Prices have gone up significantly in Metro since that date. There is a formal appeal process for those who disagree with the assessed value of their property. The deadline to file an appeal for the 2027 assessment notice is August 10, 2026. Forms received after that deadline will not be accepted. Anyone who does plan to appeal has to fill out the accompanying assessment form and return it to City Hall in person. The 2026 East Coast Music Awards in Sydney, Cape Breton, wrapped up yesterday. Artists from Newfoundland, Labrador, celebrating six additional wins. Music NL says it has been a remarkable year for the province's music community, from packed showcase rooms and career-building industry opportunities to award recognition. This year's industry award winners include Greg Smith of VOCM, who received the Media Excellence Award, the Majestic Theatre, the Venue of the Year, and Sandra Lee Layden, Visual Artist of the Year. Music NL says the momentum continues this fall as Music NL Week returns October 1st to the 4th, taking over downtown St. John's. And the proposed construction of a new breakwater in Petty Harbour has been submitted to the provincial government for environmental assessment. DFO is proposing to construct a 120-metre rock breakwater in the east side of the marina in Petty Harbour, which would include a 230-metre extension to the town's effluent pipeline. That work will allow the town's sewer outfall to emerge on the seaward side of the breakwater. Construction would be carried out from the southern side of Petty Harbour and would require an access road to be built east of the marina that'll hug the shoreline and access behind the fish plant. While the road is intended to be temporary, it may be more cost-effective to leave it in place. Deadline for public comment, June 26. The minister's decision due by July 5th. Weather forecast, St. John's Metro, rest of the Avalon. For today, sunny, light winds and 16 degrees. Tonight, cloud plus 3, showers move in on Tuesday. Clarenville and Central, sunny and 16 today, showers and 7 on Tuesday. South Coast, sunny and 17 today, rainy, windy tonight and rainy, windy tomorrow. And the West Coast, Southwest Coast, Northern Peninsula, sun 18 today, some showers tonight and rain on Tuesday. That's your news. I'm Brian Medore.
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0: At East Haven Funeral Home, we understand that every goodbye is deeply personal. 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Because we believe that every service should be as unique as the person it honors. Whether it's a traditional ceremony, a quiet family gathering, or a personalized celebration of life, we go above and beyond to make sure every detail feels right.
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3: Tonight, clear skies are expected with a low of 2. Tomorrow will be sunny, becoming a mix of sun and cloud in the afternoon, with a high of 18. Currently in Stephenville, it's 2.
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3: VOCM weather update. Overnight, clear skies with a low of 2. Later today, sunny conditions becoming a mix of sun and cloud in the afternoon with a high of 18. On Tuesday, expect a high of 7. Currently in Stephenville, it's 2.
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1: I'm Brian Medore. Dean Penny has been found guilty of first-degree murder. The verdict came down Sunday morning in Corner Brook Supreme Court after several days of deliberation by the jury. The St. Anthony man, now 53, was accused of killing his estranged wife, 38-year-old Jennifer Hillier Penny, almost 10 years ago, December 2016. She disappeared without a trace, with seemingly no progress in the investigation until 7 years later, 2023, when Dean Penny was arrested. Hillier Penny's body has never been found despite the scouring of land and water around St. Anthony. She was last seen at Dean Penny's house on Husky Drive, November 30th, 2016. Collection of household bulk waste on the Buren Peninsula being cancelled until further notice. Buren Peninsula Regional Service Board has gone to tender twice in the past 6 months or so, seeking a contract which would allow it to provide the service at an affordable household rate, but no suitable bid has been received. The board says it's working to find a solution, but residents being asked to refrain from putting bulk waste at the curb, at least for now. City of St. John's has begun to distribute property assessments for 2027. The base date for 2027 is January 1, 2024. Therefore, the assessment that owners will see provides a market value for property as of January 1, 2024. Prices have gone up significantly in Metro since that date. There is a formal appeal process for those who disagree with the assessed value of their property. The deadline to file an appeal for the 2027 assessment notice is August 10, 2026. Forms received after that deadline will not be accepted. Anyone who does plan to appeal has to fill out the accompanying assessment form and return it to City Hall in person. The 2026 East Coast Music Awards in Sydney, Cape Breton, wrapped up yesterday. Artists from Newfoundland and Labrador celebrating six additional wins. MusicNL says it has been a remarkable year for the province's music community, from packed showcase rooms and career-building industry opportunities to award recognition. This year's industry award winners include Greg Smith of VOCM, who received the Media Excellence Award, the Majestic Theatre, the Venue of the Year, and Sandra Lee Layden, Visual Artist of the Year. MusicNL says the momentum continues this fall as MusicNL Week returns October 1st to the 4th, taking over downtown St. John's. And the proposed construction of a new breakwater in Petty Harbour has been submitted to the provincial government for environmental assessment. DFO is proposing to construct a 120-metre rock breakwater in the east side of the marina in Petty Harbour, which would include a 230-metre extension to the town's effluent pipeline. That work will allow the town's sewer outfall to emerge on the seaward side of the breakwater. Construction would be carried out from the southern side of Petty Harbour and would require an access road to be built east of the marina that'll hug the shoreline and access behind the fish plant. While the road is intended to be temporary, it may be more cost-effective to leave it in place. Deadline for public comment, June 26. The minister's decision due by July 5th. Weather forecast, St. John's Metro, rest of the Avalon. For today, sunny, light winds and 16 degrees. Tonight, cloud plus 3, showers move in on Tuesday. Clarenville and Central, sunny and 16 today, showers and 7 on Tuesday. South Coast, sunny and 17 today, rainy, windy tonight and rainy, windy tomorrow. And the West Coast, Southwest Coast, Northern Peninsula, sun 18 today, some showers tonight and rain on Tuesday. That's your news. I'm Brian Medore.
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2: VOCM weather update. Overnight, clear skies with a low of 2. Later today, sunny conditions becoming a mix of sun and cloud in the afternoon with a high of 18. On Tuesday, expect a high of 7. Currently in Stephenville, it's 2.
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3: VOCM weather update. Overnight, clear skies with a low of 2. Later today, sunny conditions becoming a mix of sun and cloud in the afternoon with a high of 18. On Tuesday, expect a high of 7. Currently in Stephenville, it's 2.
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1: I'm Brian Bedour. Dean Penny has been found guilty of first-degree murder. The verdict came down Sunday morning in Corner Brook Supreme Court after several days of deliberation by the jury. The St. Anthony man, now 53, was accused of killing his estranged wife, 38-year-old Jennifer Hillier Penny, almost 10 years ago, December 2016. She disappeared without a trace, with seemingly no progress in the investigation until 7 years later, 2023, when Dean Penny was arrested. Hillier Penny's body has never been found despite the scouring of land and water around St. Anthony. She was last seen at Dean Penny's house on Husky Drive, November 30th, 2016. Collection of household bulk waste on the Buren Peninsula being cancelled until further notice. Buren Peninsula Regional Service Board has gone to tender twice in the past 6 months or so, seeking a contract which would allow it to provide the service at an affordable household rate, but no suitable bid has been received. The board says it's working to find a solution, but residents being asked to refrain from putting bulk waste at the curb, at least for now. City of St. John's has begun to distribute property assessments for 2027. The base date for 2027 is January 1, 2024. Therefore, the assessment that owners will see provides a market value for property as of January 1, 2024. Prices have gone up significantly in Metro since that date. There is a formal appeal process for those who disagree with the assessed value of their property. The deadline to file an appeal for the 2027 assessment notice is August 10, 2026. Forms received after that deadline will not be accepted. Anyone who does plan to appeal has to fill out the accompanying assessment form and return it to City Hall in person. The 2026 East Coast Music Awards in Sydney, Cape Breton wrapped up yesterday. Artists from Newfoundland and Labrador celebrating six additional wins. Music NL says it has been a remarkable year for the province's music community, from packed showcase rooms and career-building industry opportunities to award recognition. This year's industry award winners include Greg Smith of VOCM, who received the Media Excellence Award, the Majestic Theatre, the Venue of the Year, and Sandra Lee Layden, Visual Artist of the Year. Music NL says the momentum continues this fall as Music NL Week returns October 1st to the 4th, taking over downtown St. John's. And the proposed construction of a new breakwater in Petty Harbour has been submitted to the provincial government for environmental assessment. DFO is proposing to construct a 120-meter rock breakwater in the east side of the marina in Petty Harbour, which would include a 230-meter extension to the town's effluent pipeline. That work will allow the town's sewer outfall to emerge on the seaward side of the breakwater. Construction would be carried out from the southern side of Petty Harbour and would require an access road to be built east of the marina that'll hug the shoreline and access behind the fish plant. While the road is intended to be temporary, it may be more cost-effective to leave it in place. Deadline for public comment, June 26. The minister's decision due by July 5th. Weather forecast, St. John's Metro, rest of the Avalon. For today, sunny, light winds and 16 degrees. Tonight, cloud plus 3, showers move in on Tuesday. Clarenville and Central, sunny and 16 today, showers and 7 on Tuesday. South Coast, sunny and 17 today, rainy, windy tonight and rainy, windy tomorrow. And the West Coast, Southwest Coast, Northern Peninsula, sun 18 today, some showers tonight and rain on Tuesday. That's your news. I'm Brian Bedour.
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2: VOCM weather update. Overnight, clear skies with a low of 2. Later today, sunny conditions becoming a mix of sun and cloud in the afternoon with a high of 18. On Tuesday, expect a high of 7. Currently in Stephenville, it's 2.
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1: I'm Claudette Barnes with your Community Minute. 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
4: Overnight brings clear skies and a low of 2. Later today, expect sunny conditions becoming a mix of sun and cloud with a high of 18. Tomorrow features a high of 7. Currently in Stephenville, it's 1.
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2: I'm Brian Medore. Dean Penny has been found guilty of first-degree murder. The verdict came down Sunday morning in Corner Brook Supreme Court after several days of deliberation by the jury. The St. Anthony man, now 53, was accused of killing his estranged wife, 38-year-old Jennifer Hillier Penny, almost 10 years ago, December 2016. She disappeared without a trace, with seemingly no progress in the investigation until 7 years later, 2023, when Dean Penny was arrested. Hillier Penny's body has never been found despite the scouring of land and water around St. Anthony. She was last seen at Dean Penny's house on Husky Drive, November 30th, 2016. Collection of household bulk waste on the Buren Peninsula being cancelled until further notice. Buren Peninsula Regional Service Board has gone to tender twice in the past 6 months or so, seeking a contract which would allow it to provide the service at an affordable household rate, but no suitable bid has been received. The board says it's working to find a solution, but residents being asked to refrain from putting bulk waste at the curb, at least for now. City of St. John's has begun to distribute property assessments for 2027. The base date for 2027 is January 1, 2024. Therefore, the assessment that owners will see provides a market value for property as of January 1, 2024. Prices have gone up significantly in Metro since that date. There is a formal appeal process for those who disagree with the assessed value of their property. The deadline to file an appeal for the 2027 assessment notice is August 10, 2026. Forms received after that deadline will not be accepted. Anyone who does plan to appeal has to fill out the accompanying assessment form and return it to City Hall in person. The 2026 East Coast Music Awards in Sydney, Cape Breton, wrapped up yesterday. Artists from Newfoundland, Labrador, celebrating six additional wins. Music NL says it has been a remarkable year for the province's music community, from packed showcase rooms and career-building industry opportunities to award recognition. This year's industry award winners include Greg Smith of VOCM, who received the Media Excellence Award, the Majestic Theatre, the Venue of the Year, and Sandra Lee Layden, Visual Artist of the Year. Music NL says the momentum continues this fall as Music NL Week returns October 1st to the 4th, taking over downtown St. John's. And the proposed construction of a new breakwater in Petty Harbour has been submitted to the provincial government for environmental assessment. DFO is proposing to construct a 120-metre rock breakwater in the east side of the marina in Petty Harbour, which would include a 230-metre extension to the town's effluent pipeline. That work will allow the town's sewer outfall to emerge on the seaward side of the breakwater. Construction would be carried out from the southern side of Petty Harbour and would require an access road to be built east of the marina that'll hug the shoreline and access behind the fish plant. While the road is intended to be temporary, it may be more cost-effective to leave it in place. Deadline for public comment, June 26. The minister's decision due by July 5th. Weather forecast, St. John's Metro, rest of the Avalon. For today, sunny, light winds and 16 degrees. Tonight, cloud plus 3, showers move in on Tuesday. Clarenville and Central, sunny and 16 today, showers and 7 on Tuesday. South Coast, sunny and 17 today, rainy, windy tonight and rainy, windy tomorrow. And the West Coast, Southwest Coast, Northern Peninsula, sun 18 today, some showers tonight and rain on Tuesday. That's your news. I'm Brian Medore.
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2: VOCM weather update. Overnight brings clear skies and a low of 2. Later today, expect sunny conditions becoming a mix of sun and cloud with a high of 18. Tomorrow features a high of 7. Currently in Stephenville, it's 1.
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3: VOCM weather update. Overnight brings clear skies and a low of 2. Later today, expect sunny conditions becoming a mix of sun and cloud with a high of 18. Tomorrow features a high of 7. Currently in Stephenville, it's 1.
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1: I'm Brian Medore. Dean Penny has been found guilty of first-degree murder. The verdict came down Sunday morning in Corner Brook Supreme Court after several days of deliberation by the jury. The St. Anthony man, now 53, was accused of killing his estranged wife, 38-year-old Jennifer Hillier Penny, almost 10 years ago, December 2016. She disappeared without a trace, with seemingly no progress in the investigation until 7 years later, 2023, when Dean Penny was arrested. Hillier Penny's body has never been found despite the scouring of land and water around St. Anthony. She was last seen at Dean Penny's house on Husky Drive, November 30th, 2016. Collection of household bulk waste on the Buren Peninsula being cancelled until further notice. Buren Peninsula Regional Service Board has gone to tender twice in the past 6 months or so, seeking a contract which would allow it to provide the service at an affordable household rate, but no suitable bid has been received. The board says it's working to find a solution, but residents being asked to refrain from putting bulk waste at the curb, at least for now. City of St. John's has begun to distribute property assessments for 2027. The base date for 2027 is January 1, 2024. Therefore, the assessment that owners will see provides a market value for property as of January 1, 2024. Prices have gone up significantly in Metro since that date. There is a formal appeal process for those who disagree with the assessed value of their property. The deadline to file an appeal for the 2027 assessment notice is August 10, 2026. Forms received after that deadline will not be accepted. Anyone who does plan to appeal has to fill out the accompanying assessment form and return it to City Hall in person. The 2026 East Coast Music Awards in Sydney, Cape Breton, wrapped up yesterday. Artists from Newfoundland, Labrador, celebrating six additional wins. MusicNL says it has been a remarkable year for the province's music community, from packed showcase rooms and career-building industry opportunities to award recognition. This year's industry award winners include Greg Smith of VOCM, who received the Media Excellence Award, the Majestic Theatre, the Venue of the Year, and Sandra Lee Layden, Visual Artist of the Year. MusicNL says the momentum continues this fall as MusicNL Week returns October 1st to the 4th, taking over downtown St. John's. And the proposed construction of a new breakwater in Petty Harbour has been submitted to the provincial government for environmental assessment. DFO is proposing to construct a 120-metre rock breakwater in the east side of the marina in Petty Harbour, which would include a 230-metre extension to the town's effluent pipeline. That work will allow the town's sewer outfall to emerge on the seaward side of the breakwater. Construction would be carried out from the southern side of Petty Harbour and would require an access road to be built east of the marina that'll hug the shoreline and access behind the fish plant. While the road is intended to be temporary, it may be more cost-effective to leave it in place. Deadline for public comment, June 26. The minister's decision due by July 5th. Weather forecast, St. John's Metro, rest of the Avalon. For today, sunny, light winds and 16 degrees. Tonight, cloud plus 3, showers move in on Tuesday. Clarenville and Central, sunny and 16 today, showers and 7 on Tuesday. South Coast, sunny and 17 today, rainy, windy tonight and rainy, windy tomorrow. And the West Coast, Southwest Coast, Northern Peninsula, sun 18 today, some showers tonight and rain on Tuesday. That's your news. I'm Brian Medore.
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5: VOCM weather update. Overnight brings clear skies and a low of 2. Later today, expect sunny conditions, becoming a mix of sun and cloud with a high of 18. Tomorrow features a high of 7. Currently in Stephenville, it's 1.
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1: I'm Sarah Strickland. RCMP say they welcome and respect the guilty verdict in the Dean Penny murder trial. After several days of deliberations, the jury came back with their decision Sunday morning in Corner Brook. Penny, who is now 53, was accused of killing his estranged wife, Jennifer Hillier Penny, in 2016. Her body has never been found. Inspector Adam Palmer shares his message for Hillier Penny's daughter and the rest of her family.
2: But moving forward, I just hope that today helps give her and her family some peace and that they're able to maybe move forward with the next stages in their life.
1: Palmer states that he can't say enough about the dedication of the RCMP officers involved in the case.
2: From day one, they wanted to find the truth, and they wanted to find Jennifer and what happened to her. There are some dark days, there's some good days such as today, but ultimately they continued to move forward. And again, I'd like, just like to highlight that that can't be done without the support of friends, families, and neighbors who help support the officers so that they can go and respond to these types of calls and investigate them.
1: He says while he can't put an exact dollar figure on it, the investigation, which included undercover operations, is one of the most expensive ever done in this province. A missing newborn in Halifax has been found dead. The search began after a 23-year-old woman, who appeared to have recently given birth, arrived at a local hospital in life-threatening condition on Friday night. On Sunday afternoon, police said the remains of an infant were found in a wooded area off Old Coach Road. A man and a woman, who police say are related to the woman, are charged with concealing the body of a child, obstruction, and indignity to a dead body. They're scheduled to appear in court today. The provincial government has released information detailing how the rate of unexcused absences in the K-12 system has increased since the pandemic. Richard Duggan reports.
3: The numbers were released in an access to information request published on the provincial government's website. While unexcused absences have increased across all grade levels since 2020, the most notable increases involve junior high and high school students. That's particularly true when it comes to chronic absenteeism, or absences for 10% or more of the school year. From September 2018 to the end of the 2020-2021 school year, the percentage of students in grades 10 to 12 who were deemed chronically absent was between 21 and 25%. However, that spiked to 33% in 2021-22 and remained in the 30% range right up to the current school year. Absenteeism in grades 7 through 9 also increased. Before the pandemic, junior high students who were absent without an excuse for 10% or more of the school year was between 11 and 13%. Those numbers started to rise in the 2020-2021 school year and spiked in 2021-22 at more than 21%, dropping slightly to 19% in the last school year. Richard Duggan, VOCM, Local News Now.
1: Work is now underway to formally recognize family medicine as a specialty in Newfoundland and Labrador. The provincial government is working with the Medical Association on the change. Doing so would recognize that family doctors are highly skilled, educated, and dedicated healthcare providers and emphasize the importance of them to a person's overall health and the sustainability of the health system. It would also reward the time, patient complexity, and administrative work that family doctors manage. The last MOU reached with the NLMA included an increase of 17.5% for family medicine and a total for all physicians up to $240 million. The next round of negotiations will begin next June. 47% of people believe Canada is heading in the right direction based on a new study. Brenda Molina Navidad reports.
4: The poll from Abacus Data says 47% of the more than 1,900 people surveyed this month believe Canada is heading in the right direction. 39% say the country is on the wrong track. The poll also suggests 76% of Canadians see the rest of the world as moving in the wrong direction. One pollster says this is reflected by respondents saying they see Canada as a stabilizing force in a turbulent world. Brenda Molina Navidad, The Canadian Press.
1: 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This year's industry award winners include Greg Smith, who received the Media Excellence, the Majestic Theatre, the Venue of the Year, and Sandra Lee Layden, Visual Artists of the Year. That's your news. I'm Sarah Strickland.
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9: VOCM weather update. Today brings a mix of sun and cloud with a high of 18. Tonight, skies become cloudy with light rain and a low of 7. Tomorrow expects 5 to 10 millimeters of rain and a high of 11. Currently in Stephenville, it's 1.
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0: It's your VOCM Mornings. I'm Russell Bowers, and that was Simple Minds. Don't you forget about me, Jerry Lynn Mackey. She's going to join me in just a few moments here in the show, and Sarah Strickland's in our newsroom for 6 o'clock. Looks like a fairly decent Monday ahead of us as we start the work week. We'll get some details on that in just a few moments. So we'll be checking in with the weather office just after 6 o'clock. Now, our question of the day is about the healthcare field. Do you agree that declaring family medicine should be a specialty under itself? All you have to do is get in touch with us and have a look at that question today at VOCM.com. That's VOCM.com. A little bit later on in the program, we're going to give away a VOCM travel mug for one of the folks who get involved with the show. If you send us a text or if you send us a voicemail, you're in the running. 709-273-5211. That's 709-273-5211. 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So Dexy's Midnight Runners is standing by with their big hit, Come On, Eileen. And don't forget, your major newscast is also ahead, and that's at 7:45 right here on your VOCM Mornings.
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3: Today brings a mix of sun and cloud with a high of 18. Tonight, skies become cloudy with light rain and a low of 7. Tomorrow expects 5 to 10 millimeters of rain and a high of 11. Currently in Stephenville, it's 1.
4: 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Frequent weather updates. 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
1: At 6 o'clock, nice morning in Metro. Temperature is at 5. Good morning. I'm Sarah Strickland. RCMP say they welcome and respect the guilty verdict in the Dean Penny murder trial. After several days of deliberations, the jury came back with their decision Sunday morning in Corner Brook. Penny, who is now 53, was accused of killing his estranged wife, Jennifer Hillier Penny, in 2016. Her body has never been found. Inspector Adam Palmer shares his message for Hillier Penny's daughter and the rest of her family.
2: But moving forward, I just hope that today helps give her and her family some peace and that they're able to maybe move forward with the next stages in their life.
1: Palmer states that he can't say enough about the dedication of the RCMP officers involved in the case.
2: From day one, they wanted to find the truth and they wanted to find Jennifer and what happened to her. There are some dark days. There's some good days such as today, but ultimately they continued to move forward. And again, I'd like, just like to highlight that that can't be done without the support of friends, families, and neighbors who help support the officers so that they can go and respond to these types of calls and investigate them.
1: He says while he can't put an exact dollar figure on it, the investigation, which included undercover operations, is one of the most expensive ever done in the province. A man is facing a handful of charges after a traffic stop on Kenmount Road resulted in him crashing his vehicle into the woods. Someone phoned the RNC to report a possible impaired driver around 20 after 10 last night. Police were able to track down the vehicle, which did pull over when the lights were flashed. However, the driver hit the gas as officers were approaching. The driver tried once again to get away when he was spotted in a nearby parking lot, only this time he hit the gas a little too hard and crashed into the woods. The 43-year-old man was still trying to accelerate when officers approached him, and he had to be physically removed from the vehicle. He was released to appear in court at a later date on charges of impaired, flight from police, dangerous driving, and resisting arrest. RNC didn't have to look too far to find a man believed to be responsible for a theft at the Village Shopping Center yesterday. Police were called to the theft at the mall around 4 o'clock. As officers were pulling into the parking lot, they spotted a man matching the description waiting at the bus stop. The 40-year-old was arrested and charged with theft, breach of release order, and breach of probation. City of St. John's has begun to distribute property assessments for 2027, VOCM's Brian Madour reports.
3: The base date for 2027 is January 1st, 2024. Therefore, the assessment that owners will see provides a market value for the property as of January 1st, 2024. Prices have gone up significantly in Metro since that date. There is a formal appeal process for those who disagree with the assessed value of their property. The deadline to file an appeal for the 2027 assessment notice is August 10, 2026. Forms received after that deadline will not be accepted. Anyone who does plan to appeal has to fill out the accompanying assessment form and return it to City Hall in person. Anyone with questions can contact the clerk of the Assessment Review Court. Brian Madour, VOCM, Local News Now.
1: 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This year's industry award winners include Greg Smith, who received the Media Excellence, the Majestic Theatre, the Venue of the Year, and Sandra Lee Layden, Visual Artists of the Year. 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
9: 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Up to the minute and accurate traffic reports. 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
10: Good Monday morning, and you know, even though it's overcast in the metro region right now, it's pretty good driving conditions. It's dry and clear, and it's like that really everywhere across the island. We're heading into a lovely day, which I'm excited about. We will continue to see slowdowns throughout the city of St. John's, namely, the big ones, Portugal Cove Road at Major's Path, but down the line on Portugal Cove Road in front of the Holiday Inn there, there's another lane reduction and a sidewalk closure that's ongoing till early June. CBS drivers, maybe you're well familiar with it, maybe not, but it's the Foxtrap Access Overpass, and Foxtrap Access Road is compromised as well, so some slowdowns in that area. Columbus Drive lane reduction at Waterford Bridge Road overpass. And looking at the travel outlets, I don't see an update from Belle Island just yet, so I'll have that for you when it's available, but no major delays to speak of today. That's your VOCM traffic. I'm Jerry Lynn Mackey.
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1: St. John's Metro, rest of the Avalon and Clarenville sunshine today. A high of 18, except 11 along parts of the coast. A few clouds this evening and a low of +1. Cloudy with a few showers for tomorrow and a high of +4. Central Newfoundland, sunshine today and a high of 18. Cloudy tonight. Southeastern easterly winds 30 and a low of +2. Sunny breaks tomorrow. Easterly winds at 30 and a high of 9. South coast, sun and cloud today with a high of 17. A few clouds for tonight, a low of +4. Showers tomorrow. Southeasterly winds at 40 and a high of 6. And the west coast, southwest coast, northern peninsula today, sun and cloud with a high of 14. Cloudy this evening, rain overnight, easterlies 40, except gusting to 110 in the rec house and a low of 6. Tomorrow, showers, easterly winds at 30, rec house winds gusting to 130 and a high of 10. Right now in St. John's, beautiful morning out there, temperature is at 5. Back with an update at 6:30 for VOCM News. I'm Sarah Strickland.
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10: We're coming up on 8 minutes past 6 o'clock on this Monday morning. Russell, did you happen to catch the sunrise this morning?
6: I did, just as I was coming in, and I wanted to stop and take a picture, but I was running a bit behind, so because there was one great one of the sunset up against the Basilica.
10: Beautiful.
6: In behind the Basilica, I should say. And it was quite the image coming to work this
10: morning. It certainly was. Well, we do have a busy show ahead of us today. In the next hour, you mentioned the Basilica. It's funny. We're going to check in with the executive director of the Cathedral Basilica Foundation, Maria Conkey. They're launching a new province-wide campaign. It's called Lay a Stone for the Future.
6: Also, we'll hear from a researcher at the Marine Institute, part of a research team that's discovered a hidden scale of inland recreational fishing. So we'll find out more about that as we roll along here this morning. But first, before we get any further, let's check in with our weather forecast for today. And to help me with that, Robert Groves at the Gander Weather Office of Environment Canada. Good morning, Robert. How are you?
12: Good morning. Not too bad. Yourself?
6: Not too bad. Sun's so bright, I got to wear shades today, I think, hey?
12: Yep.
6: What can we expect across? We'll start with the Avalon and work our way west from there.
12: Yeah, I mean, well, basically, it's basically the same story right across the island. So, I mean, it won't be too hard to basically do a summary for the whole day for the island. I will start on the Avalon. There is some cloud this morning that is out there. Obviously, it is some of the sun looks like it's kind of below the cloud, the cloud height. So, as you said, some shades still might be necessary this morning. That sun will be shining underneath the cloud, but that cloud should move off within the next couple hours there. And then we're looking at a mainly sunny day for the Avalon and most of eastern Newfoundland. And temperatures really good into the mid to high teens. Cooler along the coast, probably around the low double digits. As we head westward, it's basically the same story, maybe a little bit more cloud. We have some high cloud moving in from the west, but otherwise it still looks like a mix of sun and cloud for the most part. Similarly here, looking at temperatures in the mid to high teens, cooler along the coast, and then actually in through Deer Lake and the Buckens area could hit 20 today. And then as we head up to the Northern Peninsula, mainly sunny today, and temperatures a little bit cooler up here, somewhere around 8 or 9 degrees. So overall, a great day today right across the island.
6: And what can we expect into Tuesday, Wednesday? I'm seeing a bit of rain there, hey?
12: Yeah, so we do have a fairly disorganized area of low pressure to our west that's very, very slowly creeping eastward, moving into the island overnight tonight and into tomorrow. So that's kind of bringing some of that increasing cloud in the west later on this afternoon into this evening, and then that'll push that cloud into the eastern half of the island overnight tonight. And then looking like just a mainly cloudy day for a good chunk of the island tomorrow. That low is expected to kind of drift south of the island, so we will see some showers and some rain along the west coast and the southwest coast, and then eventually over towards the Burren and the southern Avalon as well. But for the northern Avalon, maybe a chance of a few showers here or there tomorrow afternoon. And then as you head kind of northwest from there, like Clarenville, up along the northeast coast and the northern peninsula, it should just be mainly cloudy, not likely to see any precipitation with that on Tuesday. But as that low slinks southeastward, it kind of pulls another low in from the North Atlantic, and we kind of get stuck in a blocking pattern, and that's going to keep us stuck in some northeasterlies for a good chunk of the week. So the temperatures you see today are definitely not what you're going to see for the rest of the week. You're looking at highs in the mid, maybe even low single digits at some points. So it's going to be a pretty chilly week ahead after today.
6: So what you're saying is basically 6-7.
12: Yeah, sure.
6: Robert Grove, thanks so much for joining us on the radio this morning. Have yourself a good rest of your day, okay?
12: No problem, you too.
6: All right, 13 minutes after 6.
10: Oh, at least he's very pleasant, you know. I must say, Robert Grove says it with a smile. Let's recap yesterday's question of the day. I happen to have it right here, Russell. For Sunday, May 24th, we were asking, should the provincial government introduce stricter policies around event spending? It was a yes or no, and 95% of people voted yes, and that leaves 5% who said no, but that was yesterday. Brand new one for today.
6: Got a medical question today. Do you agree with declaring family medicine to be a specialty unto itself in the medical field? You can say yes or no on that. You can also say what you think about it with our text line or our voicemail line, 709-273-5211. That's 709-273-5211. We'd love to hear from you on this. And what do you think? Do you think a family doctor should be its own specialty? You can tell us more about that, your experiences in the health field. And if you get in touch with us, of course, we've still got that VOCM travel mug that we'll give away all this week. And we've also got a gift card from Golf Shots. And for that, you can have a little fun with indoor golf or maybe a beverage or two. Anyone who gets in touch to comment on the question of the day or indeed any of the stories you're hearing on the program, keep the number handy. And we'll be giving away that Golf Shots gift card as well as the VOCM travel mug a little bit later on.
10: 14 minutes past 6 o'clock, a community group in Witless Bay is feeling pretty good about themselves after receiving the Premier's Award for Arts, Heritage, Sports, and Recreation. The Witless Bay Heritage Committee was presented with the medal at a ceremony at the Rooms back on Friday. Colleen Hanrahan, a member of the group, spoke with VOCM's Brian Medor.
13: How difficult is it in this day and age to preserve heritage? I mean, we're seeing old churches disappear, being sold, all that kind of stuff. How difficult is it an undertaking to preserve heritage in your town?
14: Well, now that's an interesting question, because this is a I'm living in the old convent. It's my home. It's 1816, and we on the what's known as the Avenue, which is where the original buildings were built. We have someone who's purchased the old priest house, and the young families living there. We have the church that's been recently sold. Someone's trying to develop that into an alternate use. They're trying to develop art education and art gallery. It depends. I mean, not everyone's interested, but I will tell you, people are really interested in maybe not necessarily the buildings, although we do have some lovely buildings here. But some of the activities, for example, we had the old railway line going down the shore. Lots of people here remember that. Certainly we have the fish plant, and many people have worked there, contributed to the community. All their income was formed there for their families. So there's a connection, and I would say people are, when they can find that personal connection, they're very interested. And it's a small community, even though we're not too far from St. John's. There is still a small community feel about Whitless Bay. And people are interested in trying to preserve it. Yeah, there's lots of new subdivisions here, that's for sure.
13: That was my next question. How do you mix old and new? Because, with the Gujou extension, you're going to be even closer to St. John's than you are right now, and that's only, you know, very close to completion.
14: Well, I think we've been trying to do that because the interesting thing about Whitless Bay, my mother was born here. I wasn't raised here, but I came down here about 10 years ago. And I'm finding that, you know, to my mind, it's almost like a community in transition. You have the old and you have the new, but there's still a sense of the sense of in a small community when something happens, when there's an event, or you know, or there is a closeness. And I do think, and we find it here, especially because, you know, our building is obviously one that's prominent, and people who come from here looking for their roots. I mean, we've had lots of people here wanting to find out about, thinking, of course, we were connected somehow with the church and would have records. We don't. But because of our interest in heritage, we have books and we have connections, so we can help them that way.
10: And that is Colleen Hanrahan. She was speaking with VOCM's Brian Mador because she is a member of the Whitless Bay Heritage Committee, and they just received a Premier's Award. It's 18 minutes past 6 o'clock.
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6: And to start the week, here's your Monday weather. First, for St. John's, the rest of the Avalon, and the Clarenville area. It's sunny today and a high of 18 degrees. A few clouds overnight, and for tomorrow, might see a shower and a high of 4. For central Newfoundland, sunny and 18 as well today. Cloudy overnight, and the outlook for tomorrow is sunny breaks and 9. Along the south coast, sun and cloud today and a high getting to 17 degrees. Showers for the south coast tomorrow and a high of 6. And for the west coast, the rest of the southwest coast and up to the northern peninsula, it's sun and cloud for today and a high of 14. Some rain overnight. High winds overnight for the Rec House area, and those high winds will continue into Tuesday with showers and winds gusting to 130 in the Rec House area. Tomorrow's high, 10.
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10: Now let's head over to the VOCM newsroom and check in on some of our top headlines this morning. Question period resumes this afternoon after tensions boiled over, not once, but twice in the House of Assembly back on Thursday. RCMP are investigating the cause of a fire that caused extensive damage to a home in Spaniards Bay last week, and the 2026 East Coast Music Awards, the ECMAs, in Sydney, Cape Breton, wrapped up yesterday with artists from Newfoundland and Labrador celebrating 6 additional wins. We'll have these topics and more for your next VOCM News, and that's coming up at 6:30.
6: It is 6:24 now here on your VOCM Mornings. I'm Russell with Jerry Lynn. And a researcher at the Marine Institute was part of a U.S. research team that uncovered the hidden scale of inland recreational fishing just south of the border. Dr. Matthew Robinson spoke with VOCM's Linda Swain. It's research that is meant for inland recreational fishing policy and what it could mean for this country.
24: What did you find?
25: Yeah, so our recent research found that inland recreational fisheries in the U.S. likely catch and keep somewhere between about 230,000 to 670,000 metric tons of fish each year. And this is a big deal because current official statistics that are reported to the United Nations really only focus on inland commercial fisheries, where they catch about 14,000 tons of fish a year. It's really challenging to measure recreational fisheries, and so they hadn't tried to put a number to this before, but our results basically indicate that the statistics that are reported to the United Nations are really large underestimates of total inland fishing pressure.
10: And why the United States?
25: I focused on the United States because I was working with a group of researchers in the U.S. who have been working on collecting these angler surveys that are collected at each state level. And they've been trying to put them in the total database so we could sort of do an analysis like this to try and get an understanding of the scale of these fisheries. And this was really valuable because the U.S. collects more sort of direct angler information than many other countries in the world. So it really gave us a unique opportunity to try and see how important are these recreational fisheries at large scale.
10: So how does the way in which it's recorded in the United States differ or is similar to here in Canada? What are the differences?
25: Yeah, it's a great question. It's kind of provincially dependent here in Canada. So DFO does undertake phone surveys where they'll call people and ask how often they go fishing and what they catch and how much time they spend fishing. So that's sort of an indirect method of identifying how much people go fishing. There's also, in some provinces, what are known as angler or creel surveys, where people that are part of natural resource agencies will go out and they'll interview anglers as they're fishing to ask them what they're catching and how long they've been fishing and things like that at the water bodies they're at. And so the surveys we collected in the U.S. were much more similar to the second one, those angler surveys where they're directly interviewing people at the water bodies while they're fishing.
10: And what are the implications of what you found?
25: Yeah, there's a few different implications for the things we've found, but the main thing that we wanted to highlight in the paper is that basically hundreds of thousands of tons of fish are being caught in these inland recreational fisheries, and they weren't being recognized by any official statistic. And this makes it really hard for policymakers who are sort of contributing to the management of these fisheries to identify how important the fisheries are. And it's really likely that these fisheries play a really large role in food security. A lot of people are going out catching fish with the purpose of bringing them home to eat them. And that's something that's not being identified and would, of course, be really important for a lot of folks. In addition, that many fish being pulled out of these different water bodies could have substantial effects on freshwater ecosystems that weren't being identified.
10: So how do you hope that this data that you've collected will be received, especially here in Canada?
25: The hope is that this analysis will really serve as a first step. So as I mentioned, these numbers are so much larger than what we've seen in the past because it's been really challenging to put a number to these things. There's a lot of assumptions, and nobody had collected a data set that could analyze this at a sort of nationwide scale before. So we're hoping this can serve as a first step where these numbers can continue to be refined as we learn more. But by creating this first step where we put sort of a broad picture of how many fish might be caught, it could move policy forward to make sure that those that are making policies better recognize how important these fisheries are.
6: That's Dr. Matthew Robinson from the Marine Institute. He's been recently part of a major fisheries study in the United States. And it's coming up to 6:29 here. And last night at the Jag Sandhouse, there was a huge fundraiser in memory of the Newfoundland musician John Hutton. He passed away about a week ago, and some friends and well-wishers and professional associates got together to have a little fundraiser last night. We were telling you about it on Friday, that there's an instrument library that the funds for last night's show will go towards purchasing and curating a library of instruments for folks to, especially kids, to get access to instruments and learn music. And there's another big show coming up music-wise on June 7th that we also want to tell you about. Newfoundland and Labrador Folk Art Society has their Friends of the Festival coming up on June 7th. They're looking to put off another folk festival in the summer, of course, which has become a staple of the summer music scene. And so the big celebrations coming up on June 7th to celebrate the great folk musicians that have come out of this province, and big stars on the lineup, including some of the original members of Figgy Duff will be there. And we've also got some of the newer folks like Ruben Rake, as well as Matthew Byrne and Zineb Wilson. It is going to be chock-a-block with music on the night, June 7th. It's at the St. John's Convention Center. The tickets and more information are available at nlfolk.com. That's nlfolk.com. You can get your tickets there and make it for the show on June 7th. 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
1: At 6:30, nice morning out there. Temperature is at 5. Good morning. I'm Sarah Strickland. A man is facing a handful of charges after a traffic stop on Kenmount Road resulted in him crashing his vehicle into the woods. Someone phoned the RNC to report a possible impaired driver around 20 after 10 last night. Police were able to track down the vehicle, which did pull over when the lights were flashed. However, the driver hit the gas as officers were approaching. The driver tried once again to get away when he was spotted in a nearby parking lot, only this time he hit the gas a little too hard and crashed into the woods. The 43-year-old man was still trying to accelerate when officers approached him, and he had to be physically removed from the vehicle. He was released to appear in court at a later date on charges of impaired, flight from police, dangerous driving, and resisting arrest. RCMP say they welcome and respect the guilty verdict in the Dean Penny murder trial. After several days of deliberations, the jury came back with their decision Sunday morning in Cornerbrook. Penny, who is now 53, was accused of killing his estranged wife, Jennifer Hillier Penny, in 2016. Her body has never been found. Inspector Adam Palmer shares his message for Hillier Penny's daughter and the rest of her family.
3: But moving forward, I just hope that today helps give her and her family some peace and that they're able to maybe move forward with the next stages in their life.
1: He says while he can't put an exact dollar figure on it, the investigation, which included undercover operations, is one of the most expensive ever done in the province. A missing newborn in Halifax has been found dead. The search began after a 23-year-old woman, who appeared to have recently given birth, arrived at a local hospital in life-threatening condition on Friday night. On Sunday afternoon, police said the remains of an infant were found in a wooded area. A man and a woman, who police say are related to the woman, are charged with concealing the body of a child, obstruction, and indignity to a dead body. They're scheduled to appear in court today. Work is now underway to formally recognize family medicine as a specialty in Newfoundland and Labrador. The provincial government is working with the Medical Association on the change. Doing so would recognize that family doctors are highly skilled, educated, and dedicated healthcare providers and emphasize the importance of them to a person's overall health and the sustainability of the healthcare system. It would also reward the time, patient complexity, and administrative work that family doctors manage. Up next, your VOCM traffic and weather forecast.
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9: 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Up to the minute and accurate traffic reports. 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
10: Good Monday morning. And yeah, I know it's overcast in the metro region right now, but it can't last. I have a really good feeling the sun will shine here and we're going to see it throughout most parts of the island today. Bring your sunglasses. Yes, I do have mine. I know, this rare day. For drivers in CBS, Foxtrap Access Overpass, there's construction there. So lane reduction up on the highway. And then there's also some slowdowns there on Foxtrap Access itself. Portugal Cove Road at Major's Path, that is a delay for drivers in both directions on Portugal Cove. And then further down there in front of the Holiday Inn, there's also a lane reduction there and a sidewalk closure until early June. Concrete repair work taking place in the Topsail Road area of Mount Pearl. So that's from Marlin Drive to Commonwealth Avenue. That's been ongoing for a few days now, so that should clue up by tomorrow. Travel outlets, Belle Island Ferry Service, it's the Comatic and the Flanders sailing on the 2-ferry schedule. Marine Atlantic, they're looking good this morning, but they're warning of potential weather delays this evening into tomorrow early. That's your VOCM traffic. I'm Jerry Lynn Mackey.
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1: St. John's Metro, rest of the Avalon and Clarenville, sunny today, a high of 18, except 11 along parts of the coast. A few clouds this evening, a low of plus 1. Cloudy with a few showers tomorrow and a high of plus 4. Central Newfoundland, sunny today and a high of 18. Cloudy tonight, southeasterly winds 30 and a low of plus 2. Sunny breaks tomorrow, easterly winds at 30 and a high of 9. South Coast, sun and cloud today, a high of 17. A few clouds this evening, low of plus 4, and then showers tomorrow, southeasterly winds 40 and a high of 6. And the West Coast, Southwest Coast, Northern Peninsula, sun and cloud today, a high of 14. Cloudy this evening, rain overnight. Easterlies at 40, except gusting to 110 in the Rec House, a low of 6. Showers tomorrow, easterlies 30, Rec House winds gusting to 130 and a high of 10. Right now in St. John's, we have a nice morning out there. Temperature is at 6. Back with an update at 7 o'clock for VOCM News. I'm Sarah Strickland.
6: Thank you, Sarah. 6:37 on your VOCM mornings. Quick reminder of our question of the day. It's in the medical field today. And the question is, do you agree with declaring family medicine to be a specialty unto itself in the medical field? You can say yes or no on that at VOCM.com. That's our question of the day up today at VOCM.com. And do you agree with declaring family medicine to be a specialty unto itself in the medical field?
10: Well, RCMP say they welcome and respect the guilty verdict in the Dean Penny murder trial. After several days of deliberations, the jury came back with their decision Sunday morning in Corner Brook. Penny, who is now 53, was accused of killing his estranged wife, Jennifer Hillier Penny, back in 2016. Her body was never recovered or found. VOCM's Richard Duggan and others speak with Inspector Adam Palmer about the guilty verdict.
3: So whenever we have a sensitive or highly specialized investigative tool, we make sure that we have guardrails in place. That includes getting judicial opinion, speaking to subject matter experts, and looking at previous incidents where this tool has been used to see what the court outcome was and any criticisms or positive outcomes those courts have delivered.
8: I want to ask you about Marina, Jennifer's daughter. This entire decade, she has been loud, her family, calling for justice. What is your message to her and her family today after years of searching and this morning's sentencing?
3: I'm glad she was loud and that she was calling and that she was holding us and our teams accountable. You know, throughout the investigation, there were times that maybe we couldn't have shared as much information as we wanted. But moving forward, I just hope that today helps give her and her family some peace and that they're able to maybe move forward with the next stages in their life.
12: You mentioned that today is not the end of your duties. What do the next weeks and months look like for the RCMP? What's left?
3: So we're going to continue to support the Crown, Jennifer's family. You know, sentencing, I believe, is scheduled for November. So there's going to be elements where we may be required to assist in that. And then there's other judicial processes which may play out subsequent that we have to be prepared to assist in.
8: The Crown argued that this was driven by anger. Jealousy. We know Jennifer Hillier Penny was about to start her life over to leave. I'm wondering what the RCMP has learned from this case and what can you say about intimate partner violence?
3: So what we've learned is that intimate partner violence continues, unfortunately, in this province and across Canada. It doesn't matter how small of a violent act, it's important that people speak up and we stand up committed as a community really against it. We'll continue as the RCMP and with our partner agencies to support those who are suffering and fearful or in a position of intimate partner violence. And afterwards, we do have some resources and numbers that we can share with the media to hopefully get that out for people to have outreach.
12: Can you just speak to the dedication of your officers? I mean, like you mentioned, nearly a decade of commitment to this case. Just speak to the dedication that you saw from your members in conducting this investigation and getting it to this point.
3: Yeah, so our officers, can't say enough about them. They, from day one, they wanted to find the truth, and they wanted to find Jennifer and what happened to her. There were some dark days. There's some good days, such as today. But ultimately, they continued to move forward. And again, I'd like to highlight that that can't be done without the support of friends, families, and neighbors who help support the officers so that they can go and respond to these types of calls and investigate.
8: Talking about just the amount of resources and things that you have, you know, how rewarding does it feel for the RCMP, to hear this news today from the jury?
3: I don't think it's rewarding for us, but it does demonstrate that we are committed to helping every member of our communities and every member of this province and Canada abroad. To our officers who are emotionally vested in this, it's a sense of relief that a jury has found and supported their findings and that the evidence that they uncovered led to the ultimate outcome that they wanted.
10: And that is RCMP Inspector Adam Palmer speaking with reporters about the Dean Penny murder trial verdict. And one of those reporters was our very own VOCM's Richard Duggan. It's 6:42.
0: Get in the queue. VOCM open line starts at 9, 709-273-5211 or 1-888-590-8626. VOCM.
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17: 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I'm an engineer.
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0: and 18 as well today. Cloudy overnight, and the outlook for tomorrow is sunny breaks and 9. Along the south coast, sun and cloud today and a high getting to 17 degrees. Showers for the south coast tomorrow and a high of 6. And for the west coast, the rest of the southwest coast and up to the northern peninsula, it's sun and cloud for today and a high of 14. Some rain overnight. High winds overnight for the rec house area. And those high winds will continue into Tuesday with showers and winds gusting to 130 in the rec house area. Tomorrow's high, 10.
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2: Now let's head over to the VOCM newsroom and check in on some of our top headlines this morning. Well, the RCMP say they welcome and respect the guilty verdict in the Dean Penny murder trial. Just weeks after the demolition of two provincial heritage structures and with the future of other buildings in doubt, the deadline for Heritage NL's maintenance and heritage grants is only a few days away. And work is now underway to formally recognize family medicine as a specialty in Newfoundland and Labrador. 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
0: And it is Monday, May the 25th, and back in 1997, the Supreme Court of Canada ruled charter rights protects homosexuals against discrimination, even though sexual orientation wasn't specifically mentioned in the Charter of Rights. And in 1995, Prime Minister Jean Chrétien says he won't recognize any referendum result of 50% plus one, saying that's simply not reasonable. And as he was saying that, Annie Lennox was at number one.
3: You really are at your most vulnerable in a way when you're pregnant. And your baby is vulnerable too. And having had that experience, it deeply informed my life and just made me pop out of that bubble of, you know, I'm in the bubble of working and being an artist, but now it sort of expands you into, yeah, the universality, if you like, of being a human being on the planet.

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1: Well, it is a defining feature of the St. John's skyline and a cornerstone of the province's history. Just over 185 years ago, back on May 20th of 1841, thousands of people gathered to lay the cornerstone of the Cathedral Basilica of St. John the Baptist, raising an extraordinary amount of money in a single day to build something that would surely last. Now, nearly two centuries later, the Cathedral Basilica Foundation is launching a new province-wide campaign called Lay a Stone for the Future to reawaken that spirit of collective generosity. The foundation's executive director, Maria Conkey, joins me now. Good morning, Maria.
2: Good morning, Jerry Lynn. Lovely to chat with you.
1: Yes, thank you for joining me. Tell us about

0: campaign now called Lay a Stone for the Future?
1: Well, the Lay a Stone for the Future campaign talks about one of the things that people often forget, and that is that the Cathedral Basilica was never really built by wealth or government alone, but instead it was built by ordinary people, by Newfoundlanders and Labradorians who believed this place mattered enough to sacrifice for and contribute to together. So that spirit is what inspired the campaign. And the original story behind the Cathedral Basilica itself is really quite extraordinary.
0: Tell us a little bit about that, those original early days.
1: So the story really begins with Bishop Michael Anthony Fleming. And without going into too much detail, when the cornerstone was laid in 1841, the public response was really incredible. Thousands of people gathered in St. John's, and in fact, newspaper accounts describe one of the largest public gatherings the city had ever seen at that point. And people didn't just support the idea of the Cathedral Basilica. They physically helped build it, which is incredible when you think of it. There are stories of women carrying soil away in their aprons during the excavation and stone from Signal Hill blasted and hauled across the harbor by workers and volunteers. So it was a true community effort that crossed denominations, backgrounds, and in fact, it was the largest building project in North America at the time. And while the Cathedral Basilica remains a deeply important place of faith for many people, it's also one of the most recognized cultural and historic landmarks in Newfoundland and Labrador. And we're learning that people connect to it in many different ways.
0: For our listeners who, you know, might be thinking about getting involved and they want to leave their mark on the Basilica for the next generation, what's the most meaningful way they can participate in the campaign right now?
1: Well, one of the most moving parts, if I can bring it back just for a second to connect it, of the original story involves fundraising coins that were distributed by Bishop Fleming. And in fact, that campaign raised £2,600, which was an incredible amount of money at the time. And we do have some surviving coins that still exist. So we will be displaying those at our visitors' guest at the Cathedral Basilica. And so everyone is welcome to come and learn a little bit more and to see those historic pieces of our community. And of course, we are not simply asking people to donate to a building. We are inviting people to help carry forward a shared Newfoundland and Labrador story. And through our social media, the Cathedral Basilica Foundation NL on Facebook, Instagram, and LinkedIn, you can call the foundation to get in touch with us and to learn more or give to the campaign through email, info@basilicafoundation.ca. And we're in the process of revitalizing our website, www.basilicafoundation.ca. So we encourage everyone to either come into the space, share their donation of whatever they're able to, feels right for them at the time, and just discover a page of this incredible building and community history.
0: Maria Conkey, you're the executive director of the Cathedral Basilica Foundation. I thank you for your time this morning.
1: Thank you so much for having me.
2: 6:54 now on your VOCM mornings. He's just 14 years old and a boy of very few words, but in the kickboxing ring, he makes his voice heard indeed. Ramzi Altunbotki is the youngest ring champion in Canadian history. The fighter out of Paradise has been training since he was 8 years old and just added his latest title to his list of accomplishments. He's headed to another tournament in June in Italy, but ahead of that trip, Ramzi and his father, Tarek, stopped by for a chat. First of all, Ramzi, congratulations on this latest win.
3: Thank you.
2: How many times have you fought in Toronto before?
3: 3.
2: What's the level of competition up there?
3: It's good. It's high. Well, very tested.
2: Yeah.
3: A lot.
2: And you're heading to Italy next, right?
3: Yeah.
2: What are you expecting in Italy?
3: All the people there is going to be hard to fight, but I'm going to win, though. Because like none of them are, they're not on my level.
2: Tarek, the dad, is here as well. Tarek, what's it like to see the accomplishments of Ramsey?
4: Oh, exciting. And before, let me take this moment to give credit where credit is due. First to Ramsey's mom, my partner in crime. Without her, Ramsey wouldn't be where he is. And to his coaches and teammates. Yeah. Without them, like, their work and guidance, Ramsey wouldn't be where he is today.
2: How much of a relief is it when you actually do come away with the belt?
3: A big relief.
2: But as the dad, I mean, you know, tell me a bit about what it's like when you see your son. I know we talked about this the last time we chatted. Another accomplishment that he was, you know, the youngest champion, national champion in ring sports.
4: Right, yeah. Ramsey now holds actually two records. The first one is that he's the youngest champion, like North American champion from Newfoundland. And the youngest national champion comes out from Newfoundland in the ring sport. I played soccer professionally, like before, but like it's not like watching your kids fight. Like I was shaking videoing him, so it's really hard.
2: And what are you anticipating for Italy when you get there?
4: He works out a lot. Like I told him, just like to do what he can and like just like put in the work and the efforts, and then see what God's plan is. But like he will do everything he can, whatever it takes to be ready, and then we'll see what happens there. But I'm confident, like he will come out with the gold.
2: Because you've got a multitude of backgrounds and heritage in this country and beyond, what's it like when you take that Canadian flag with you wherever you go in the world, and the Newfoundland flag as well?
4: Right, so Ramsey, my wife is from Newfoundland, so Ramsey was born and raised here, and I am originally from Saudi Arabia, so he's already famous there, and like he was on the news in Saudi Arabia as nice. Well, yeah, because he's the first and the youngest person from Saudi Arabia actually to win that belt. It's a pride like to represent Canada at the highest level at his sport, so like we're so proud of him. And we were in Bay de Verde last weekend for the long weekend just to celebrate him. That's where his pub is from.
2: Yeah.
4: So we were there and everyone was like cheering him, and like they were really excited to see him and took pictures with the belt.
2: Ramsey, what's it like when you see the press you're getting, not just here at home and amongst your friends and family, but you know, you see your write-ups elsewhere? What was your reaction when you saw that?
3: I was happy. Because everyone, they talk about me. And that was on the news.
2: I hope you check back with us. This is going to be really exciting when you're off to Italy. But congratulations again on this latest championship. And Ramsey, you know everyone here is going to be cheering you on. And best of luck in Italy.
3: Yeah, thank you.
2: And Tarek, thank you so much for coming by for a chat as well.
4: You're welcome. Thank you, Russell, for giving us this opportunity. Again, we really appreciate it.
2: Yeah, if I had his skills, I'd be pretty confident too. That is Ramsey Altunbotki, 14 years old and the youngest ring champion in the history of Canada and Saudi Arabia, and from Newfoundland. And we also heard from his father, Tarek, as well. The news is next at 7 o'clock here on your VOCM Mornings.
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6: At 7 o'clock, not a bad morning out there. Temperature at 6 in St. John's. Good morning. I'm Sarah Strickland. RCMP say they welcome and respect the guilty verdict in the Dean Penny murder trial. After several days of deliberations, the jury came back with their decision Sunday morning in Cornerbrook. Penny, who is now 53, was accused of killing his estranged wife, Jennifer Hillier Penny, in 2016. Her body has never been found. Inspector Adam Palmer shares his message for Hillier Penny's family and her daughter.
7: But moving forward, I just hope that today helps give her and her family some peace and that they're able to maybe move forward with the next stages in their life.
6: Palmer states that he can't say enough about the dedication of the RCMP officers involved in the case.
7: From day one, they wanted to find the truth and they wanted to find Jennifer and what happened to her. There are some dark days. There's some good days such as today, but ultimately they continued to move forward, And again, I'd just like to highlight that that can't be done without the support of friends, families, and neighbors who help support the officers so that they can go and respond to these types of calls and investigate them.
6: He says while he can't put an exact dollar figure on it, the investigation, which included undercover operations, is one of the most expensive ever done in the province. A missing newborn in Halifax has been found dead. The search began after a 23-year-old woman, who appeared to have recently given birth, arrived at a local hospital in life-threatening condition on Friday night. On Sunday afternoon, police said the remains of the infant were found in a wooded area. A man and a woman, who police say are related to the woman, are charged with concealing the body of a child, obstruction, and indignity to a dead body. They're scheduled to appear in court today. A man is facing a handful of charges after a traffic stop on Kenmount Road resulted in him crashing his vehicle into the woods. Someone phoned the RNC to report a possible impaired driver around 20 after 10 last night. Police were able to track down the vehicle, which did pull over when the lights were flashed. However, the driver hit the gas as officers were approaching. The driver tried once again to get away when he was spotted in a nearby parking lot, only this time he hit the gas a little too hard and crashed into the woods. The 43-year-old man was still trying to accelerate when officers approached him, and he had to be physically removed from the vehicle. He was released to appear in court at a later date on charges of impaired, flight from police, dangerous driving, and resisting arrest. RNC didn't have to look too far to find a man believed to be responsible for a theft at the Village Shopping Center yesterday. Police were called to a theft at the mall around 4 o'clock. As officers were pulling into the parking lot, they spotted a man matching the description waiting at the bus stop. The 40-year-old was arrested and charged with theft, breach of release order, and breach of probation. RCMP are investigating the cause of a fire that caused extensive damage to a home in Spaniards Bay last week. The fire broke out early Thursday afternoon in a home on Simon Place in Spaniards Bay. The Spaniards Bay Tilton and Bay Roberts Fire Departments managed to knock the blaze down, but not before the home was significantly damaged. The home was not occupied at the time, and there were no injuries. The City of St. John's has begun to distribute property assessments for 2027, VOCM's Brian Medour reports.
8: The base date for 2027 is January 1st, 2024. Therefore, the assessment that owners will see provides a market value for the property as of January 1st, 2024. Prices have gone up significantly in Metro since that date. There is a formal appeal process for those who disagree with the assessed value of their property. The deadline to file an appeal for the 2027 assessment notice is August 10, 2026. Forms received after that deadline will not be accepted. Anyone who does plan to appeal has to fill out the accompanying assessment form and return it to City Hall in person. Anyone with questions can contact the clerk of the Assessment Review Court. Brian Medour, VOCM, Local News Now.
6: Work is now underway to formally recognize family medicine as a specialty in Newfoundland and Labrador. The provincial government is working with the Medical Association on the change. Doing so would recognize that family doctors are highly skilled, educated, and dedicated healthcare providers and emphasize the importance of them to a person's overall health and the sustainability of the health system. It would also reward the time, patient complexity, and administrative work that family doctors manage. The last MOU reached with the NLMA included an increase of 17.5% for family medicine and a total for all physicians up to $240 million. The next round of negotiations will be next June. The 2026 East Coast Music Awards in Sydney, Cape Breton wrapped up over the weekend with artists from Newfoundland and Labrador celebrating six additional wins. This year's industry award winners include Greg Smith, the program director at VOCM, who received the Media Excellence, the Majestic Theatre, the Venue of the Year, and Sandra Lee Layden, Visual Artist of the Year. 47% of people believe Canada is heading in the right direction based on a new study. Here's Brenda Molina Navidad.
9: The poll from Abacus Data says 47% of the more than 1,900 people surveyed this month believe Canada is heading in the right direction. 39% say the country is on the wrong track. The poll also suggests 76% of Canadians see the rest of the world as moving in the wrong direction. One pollster says this is reflected by respondents saying they see Canada as a stabilizing force in a turbulent world. Brenda Molina Navidad, The Canadian Press.
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0: Good Monday morning. Yes, it's overcast, but it's not going to stay like that. We're going to see the clouds part. The clouds dissipate. It's already sunny for other areas across the island. My husband's in Corner Brook, and he says it's dry and clear, but it is chilly, and it's going to be the warmest day of the week. So Sarah will tell you more in your weather. For drivers in CBS, Foxtrap Access Overpass is up for some repair work now. That's a bit of a slowdown, a lane reduction on the highway, and they have a brand new set of lights there, the only lights, on Foxtrap Access. Portugal Cove Road at Major's Path. Of course, there's going to be a roundabout going there eventually, but right now they're putting a culvert across Portugal Cove Road there at Virginia River, so that is a slowdown in both directions. And then there's a lane reduction and a sidewalk closure on Portugal Cove Road right in front of the Holiday Inn. Columbus Drive, we're seeing work there at Waterford Bridge Road overpass. Belle Island Ferry Service, it's the two vessels scheduled today with the Comatic and the Flanders. And Marine Atlantic, warning of potential weather disruptions this evening and tomorrow. That's your VOCM traffic. I'm Jerry Lynn Mackey.
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6: St. John's Metro, rest of the Avalon and Clarenville sunshine today with a high of 18, except 11 along parts of the coast. A few clouds for tonight, a low of plus 1. Tomorrow, cloudy, a few showers with a high of plus 4. Central Newfoundland, sunshine today, high of 18, cloudy tonight, southeasterly winds 30, a low of plus 2, sunny breaks tomorrow, easterlies at 30 and a high of 9, South Coast, sun and cloud today, high of 17, a few clouds tonight, low of plus 4, showers tomorrow, southeasterly winds at 40 and a high of 6, and the West Coast, Southwest Coast, Northern Peninsula, sun and cloud today with a high of 14, cloudy this evening, rain overnight, easterly winds 40, except gusting to 110 in the Rec House, a low of 6. Showers tomorrow, easterly winds at 30, Rec House winds gusting to 130 and a high of 10. Right now in St. John's, we have mostly cloudy skies, but that will improve throughout the morning. Temperature is at 6. I'll be back with all the news of the day at 7:45. For VOCM News, I'm Sarah Strickland.
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0: Woo-hoo,
2: hi!
0: Woohoo! Good morning!
2: All right, we are off to the races for another Monday, and we're going to find out about snakes. They do crawl at night.
0: Stop.
2: Sometimes
0: don't even
2: during
0: say
2: the
0: it.
2: Daytime.
0: I'm going to have that Charlie Pride song stuck in my head all day.
2: Oh, I don't even know what you're talking about.
0: We're also going to speak with NAEP President Jerry Earle. Of course, there's been a lot of discussion around the decorum or lack thereof in the House of Assembly.
2: And we'll be catching up with Tim Powers a little bit later on, because there's doings afoot at the political level in Ottawa and in Edmonton. We'll find out more about that.
0: All right, we're humming along here, Russell. So the recent drama and bickering in the House of Assembly has caught the attention of the province's largest public sector union, and they're not impressed. Following a week of controversial social media posts and heated exchanges between the PCs and Liberals, NAIP has issued a strong condemnation of the behavior. The union is drawing a sharp contrast between the political immaturity happening in the legislature and the harsh reality facing burnout, short-staffed frontline workers right across the province. Joining us in studio to talk more about why the union is demanding better from our elected officials, it's NAIP President Jerry Earl. Good morning.
14: Good morning. Thank you for having me.
0: Jerry, what's your reaction to the level of discourse that we saw in the House of Assembly last week?
14: I think my reaction and that of our members are similar to what most Newfoundlanders are saying across the province, and I've ran into some out in the public and having this discussion. We elect people to go to our House of Assembly to lead, to deal with the difficult issues that Newfoundlanders and Labrador is facing, what our members are facing in workplaces. And ironically, right now, we've been working on unsafe work conditions across the province, because we're hearing from a lot of members that are in their workplaces, they feel unsafe, there's harassment taking place, threats of violence taking place. And lo and behold, when we tune into our House of Assembly, we're seeing similar there. We should not be seeing this from people that we elect to lead in our province and deal with such issues. Because how can we demand of an employer to deal with an issue when they look and say, our government is doing exactly the same?
0: How frustrating is it for, you know, burnt out, short-staffed frontline workers to watch this kind of political theater play out?
14: Extremely difficult. And when they come in, they're frustrated, because I know the members we deal with, if they had such an interaction in their workplace, as they say, they'd be marched off the HR department. They would have action taken against them because it's inappropriate. And I would agree it would be inappropriate. Even if it's our members, that would be inappropriate. If it's member on member, worker on worker, manager towards worker, it's no place in a workplace. Workplaces are challenging enough. Newfoundlanders and Labradorians have it difficult enough today. And when we look to individuals that we expect to see leadership from, we should not see them stepping off the floor of the House of Assembly to challenge each other, making remarks towards our premier, the leader in the province. Another one, chuckling at a social media post where it's actually a threat, and then trying to defend that, and then not only liking it, but sharing it, delete the share. But I was informed the weekend that the chuckle is still on this Facebook page by MHA, Keith Russell, in this case Labrador. What Mr. Parrott done and Mr. Loveless done is totally unacceptable. And again, what Sarah Studley done, and I don't mind naming them. I think the speaker should name them. I think we should all name, and there's others involved there, but this was some of the characters from last week. It is unacceptable. I believe they owe Newfoundland and Labrador an apology and a commitment that they will do better. I got to give the Premier credit on Friday. I believe he issued like a letter to the Premier. But it's pretty bad when the Premier's got to get involved in this and call it out. And they say that themselves or the other party are not doing well enough and they need to discuss it. That's not a discussion that we should be having. It should be about the issues that Newfoundlanders and Labradorians are facing, the difficulties, what our members are facing in workplaces, the shortages in healthcare, the harassment in healthcare, not on the floor of the House of Assembly.
0: I've been involved in media for over 10 years. I've never seen a union come forward to call out our members on something like this. How unprecedented is this?
14: It's unfortunate the antics in the House of Assembly, and some liken it to what's happening in other parts of North America. And it's almost like it's become an acceptance, and it's an expectation. It should not be, and it should not be accepted, and it should be called out. I've watched politics a long time. I'm a political junkie. I've seen the antics in the House of Assembly. I've never thought it'd be acceptable. What's happening right now has gone beyond. It's escalated, and that's what we're talking about in workplaces. Now, we've seen an escalation of harassment and violence in workplaces to a point we're actually doing a full campaign, doing a documentary on it, which we'll be hearing, I believe, this weekend coming. This kind of really emphasizes what we're saying. It's happening right in our leadership roles and in our province before our eyes. It's our responsibility to call these things out. No different when we call out hatred in the work, in workplaces or in the population. In this case, it's harassment in the workplace. And then even seeing some of these MHAs or our ministers even try to defend this, like, I think Mr. Parrott, in response to when Sheila O'Leary raised it more or less, that she must feel safe coming to work every day. Guess what? We have workers that do feel unsafe coming to work every day. The question should be saying, why should she feel unsafe? Rather than stating that she is, because he's clearly acknowledging there's a problem and not prepared to deal with it, trying to defend it.
0: What specific change in tone or focus do you need to see from all parties to move forward?
14: Look, I can understand there's going to be sometimes assertive questions asked and defensive responses. There's going to be constructive criticism. But it can't be, it's gone to a point now, it's anger and aggression. Like when two, like I said, when two members step off the floor of the House of Assembly and other people are concerned about what's happening, that's just not passionate debate. That's toward the level of aggression which we should not be seeing. So what we want to see, something more, because I know the Speaker can remove Speaker privileges. I think we got to see something with more teeth put in place. If this was in a workplace, you'd be removed from the workplace and you would be addressed. Not just you lose your speaking privileges, you would lose your work privileges for a period of time. So maybe that's what we need to see, that there's an impact on these members, these ministers. When they take these actions, you're going to lose more than your speaking privileges. You're going to lose your privilege to work for a period of time.
0: NAIP President Jerry Earle, I'm so happy you could join us in studio to call this what it is, and I know we'll chat again soon.
14: Thank you very much for the opportunity.
0: NAIP President Jerry Earle.
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2: And to start the week, here's your Monday weather. First, for St. John's, the rest of the Avalon, and the Clarenville area. It's sunny today and a high of 18 degrees. A few clouds overnight, and for tomorrow, might see a shower and a high of 4. For central Newfoundland, sunny and 18 as well today. Cloudy overnight, and the outlook for tomorrow is sunny breaks and 9. Along the south coast, sun and cloud today and a high getting to 17 degrees. Showers for the south coast tomorrow and a high of 6. And for the west coast, the rest of the southwest coast and up to the northern peninsula, it's sun and cloud for today and a high of 14. Some rain overnight. High winds overnight for the Rec House area. And those high winds will continue into Tuesday with showers and winds gusting to 130 in the Rec House area. Tomorrow's high, 10.
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0: Now let's head over to the VOCM newsroom and check in on some of our top headlines this morning. Well, question period resumes this afternoon after tensions boiled over not once but twice in the House of Assembly on Thursday. RCMP are investigating the cause of a fire that caused extensive damage to a home in Spaniards Bay last week. And the 2026 ECMA, or East Coast Music Awards, in Sydney, Cape Breton, wrapped up yesterday with artists from this province celebrating 6 additional wins. We'll have these topics and more for your next VOCM News, and that's the major cast coming to you at 7:45.

0: That's an earworm or an ear snake, maybe. Sorry. Blame Russell for that one. I love that song. Yeah, Newfoundland is famously known for not having native snakes or toads, but the island's west coast tells a very different story. PhD student at Laurentian University, Andrea Jigaroff, is the driving force behind Newfoundland snake sightings on Facebook. She's in the province now, gearing up for her May and June field season. This year, she's expanding her focus beyond snakes to include toads, and she's calling on residents between Port-au-Basque to Bay St. George South to help her track them down. I reached out to Andrea, and she joins me now. Good morning.
1: Good morning, Jerry Lynn. So great to talk to you again.
0: Right. I know you've been tracking the snakes on the west coast of the island for a while, but what is the status of snakes on the island right now, as you see it?
1: Yeah, so snakes, as we know, are not native to Newfoundland. This is always something that it's always interesting because it seems almost 50-50 when I talk to people. People know that snakes are on the island and they live in a community where snakes have been found. And then there's people who say there's no snakes in Newfoundland. So it's quite interesting to sort of see that difference in how people feel about it and how people what people know about them. But yeah, so snakes are not native to Newfoundland, of course. They were introduced at some point. I'm not entirely sure when that would have been. Could have been anywhere back to the 1950s or maybe even earlier. But they seem to really have taken off in the sort of maybe late 90s into the 2010s, especially on the West Coast. So we're still in the process of figuring out what they're doing. And of course, we know that they're eating the toads. So that's quite interesting to see that sort of, we know the toads aren't native to Newfoundland either. So sort of interesting to see how that ecosystem is based on introduced toads getting eaten by introduced snakes. So what's up with that? It's a cool question.
0: Why did you come to the decision to expand your field research to include toads this spring?
1: Yeah, so this year I'm working with a student at Mount Allison University who is going to be studying the diet of the toads in collaboration with a researcher at MUN. So this is a collaborative project between Mount Allison in New Brunswick and MUN in Newfoundland to look at the diet of these toads and see like what they're eating and how they might be impacting the local ecosystem.
0: You're asking folks between Port-au-Basque and Bay St. George South to reach out to you with potential research sites. What exactly are you hoping that the public will report to you?
1: Yeah, so we're hoping to find spots with a lot of toads so we can go and collect some for this later diet analysis. We're also hoping to collect some invertebrates to sort of get an idea of what bugs and worms and other things are kind of available in the environment to know if the toads are like selectively eating specific things, or if they're just kind of getting a smorgasbord, if you will, of what's around.
0: How do you tell the difference between a frog and a toad?
1: That's a great question. So in Newfoundland, you have several species of both frog and one species of toad. So you have your green frogs, which some people call the Newfoundland bullfrog. It was also introduced, but back in the 1800s. They're very smooth and like green or brown, but they have that very smooth kind of damp appearance. Then there's the wood frogs, which are much smaller than the green frogs. They are like a kind of smaller than the toads, brownish in appearance, and also have that very smooth skin. Mink frogs are sort of found in pockets on the western coast of the island. They're sort of a bright green with black spots, also very smooth. And then, of course, our toad is that brown kind of speckly, brown-black kind of cream color speckly appearance, and they look bumpy and dry. So the big difference between toads and frogs is frogs have that smooth, wet appearance, and then the toads have that bumpy, dry look to them.
0: Cool. Yes, I can picture it, Andrea. You and your colleague, how long will you be here?
1: We'll be here for about a month. So we're leaving June 26th. So we've got a good long run here this year.
0: Andrea, in past years that you have visited, you've shared your field updates. So how can people follow your progress and get in touch if they spot a snake or a toad in their area?
1: Yeah, absolutely. So I have the Facebook group, Newfoundland Snake Sightings, that I keep an eye on, although that's gotten very big in the last couple of years, which is amazing. But it's there's a lot of observations, which is really, really cool. There's also the Wildlife Division, so they can be emailed or called. So getting in touch with the Wildlife Division of the provincial government, they are great. They actually also forward all those observations to me, so I get to see those as well. And yeah, if people want to use iNaturalist is a great app that allows you to take a picture of an animal or plant or anything in the environment, anything that looks weird in the environment. It's a great idea to take a picture of it, put it on iNaturalist, and then that will log the date and time and location that was observed, so we can kind of go back and look, and it's publicly available, so it's great for researchers to kind of see what is going on outside.
0: Andrea Jigaroff, thank you so much for taking time to speak with us here on the radio this morning.
1: Awesome. Thanks so much, Jerry Lynn. Always a pleasure.
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10: 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If you've heard of the SS Ethie's Heroic Dog or Ted Russell's Smokeroom on the Kyle, you've heard of the Alphabet Fleet. 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
0: Now let's head over to the VOCM newsroom and check in on some of our top headlines this morning. All right, let's start here. RCMP say they welcome and respect the guilty verdict in the Dean Penny murder trial. Just weeks after the demolition of two provincial heritage structures and with the future of other buildings in doubt, the deadline for Heritage NL's maintenance and heritage grants is just a few days away. And work is now underway to formally recognize family medicine as a specialty in Newfoundland and Labrador. Russell.
12: Well, the House of Commons in Ottawa sits for the final time today before their summer break. U.S. officials are working hard to prevent the largest Ebola outbreak in Africa from coming into America. And there's advice to beware of travel scams while planning your summer getaway this year. More details coming up in about 10 minutes here on your VOCM Mornings.
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14: It's the information you need to get where you're going safely and on time. Up to the minute and accurate traffic reports. 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
15: Thinking about starting a business?
0: Good Monday morning. Overcast, but we're heading into a large day right across the island. Drivers in CBS, just a reminder that Foxtrap Access Overpass, there's work happening there and it is a slight delay. Portugal Cove Road at Major's Path, of course, both directions on Portugal Cove is a bit of a slowdown, lane reduction. You kind of got to go over to the other side of the road if you're heading towards the airport. Lane reduction as well and sidewalk closure on Portugal Cove Road continuing today in front of the Holiday Inn there. And Columbus Drive, there's a squeeze happening at Waterford Bridge Road overpass, lane reductions in both directions. And crews are actively working in that scene, so just watch for folks. There's also concrete repair work happening on Topsail Road in Mount Pearl, and that's from Marlin Drive to Commonwealth Avenue. But that should all clue up, I think. If we're lucky, it should be all done by end of day tomorrow. Belle Island Ferry Service, two-vessel schedule. Marine Atlantic, warning of weather disruptions potentially tonight and early tomorrow. That's your VOCM traffic. I'm Jerry Lynn Mackey.
12: Now, let's see what's going on with our weather forecast for today. And yes, indeed, it's going to be quite a good one today. Tomorrow, not so much, but let's get the details. Robert Grove is at the Gander Weather Office of Environment Canada with a look at what we're looking for today. Robert.
16: I guess I will start on the Avalon. There is some cloud this morning that is out there. Obviously, it is some of the sun looks like it's kind of below the cloud, the cloud height. So, as you said, some shades still might be necessary this morning. That sun will be shining underneath the cloud, but that cloud should move off within the next couple hours there. And then we're looking at a mainly sunny day for the Avalon and most of eastern Newfoundland. And temperatures really good into the mid to high teens. Cooler along the coast, probably around the low double digits. And yeah, as we head westward, it's basically the same story, maybe a little bit more cloud. We have some high cloud moving in from the west, but otherwise it still looks like a mix of sun and cloud for the most part. Similarly here, looking at temperatures in the mid to high teens, cooler along the coast, and then actually in through Deer Lake and the Buchans area could hit 20 today. And then as we head up to the Northern Peninsula, mainly sunny today, and temperatures a little bit cooler up here, somewhere around 8 or 9 degrees. So overall, a great day today right across the island.
12: And what can we expect into Tuesday, Wednesday? I'm seeing a bit of rain there, hey?
16: Yeah, so we do have a fairly disorganized area of low pressure to our west that's very, very slowly creeping eastward, moving into the island overnight tonight and into tomorrow. So that's kind of bringing some of that increasing cloud in the west later on this afternoon into this evening, and then that'll push that cloud into the eastern half of the island overnight tonight. And then looking like just a mainly cloudy day for a good chunk of the island tomorrow. That low is expected to kind of drift south of the island, so we will see some showers and some rain along the west coast and the southwest coast, and then eventually over towards the Burren and the southern Avalon as well. But for the northern Avalon, maybe a chance of a few showers here or there tomorrow afternoon. And then as you head kind of northwest from there, like Clarenville, up along the northeast coast and the northern peninsula, it should just be mainly cloudy, not likely to see any precipitation with that on Tuesday. But as that low slinks southeastward, it kind of pulls another low in from the North Atlantic, and we kind of get stuck in a blocking pattern, and that's going to keep us stuck in some northeasterlies for a good chunk of the week. So the temperatures you see today are definitely not what you're going to see for the rest of the week. You're looking at highs in the mid, maybe even low single digits at some points. So it's going to be a pretty chilly week ahead after today.
12: All right. Robert Grove at the Gander Weather Office of Environment Canada for us here on your VOCM Mornings. I'm Russell, Jerry Lynn, and we're going to head off to Ottawa today. As I was just mentioning, that it is going to be the final sitting before the summer break for the House of Commons. Let's check in on all things Ottawa right now with Tim Powers. Good morning, Tim.
15: Good morning, Russell. How are you today?
12: I'm all right. I guess everything is not well in Kearneyville. 14 Liberal MPs have got a little bit of concern about the environment. So what do you think that represents as a challenge to Mark Carney?
15: Well, let's give the backstory there. So Radio Canada International, the CBC's French arm, our RCI, got a letter signed by 14 Liberal MPs. They're not naming the Liberal MPs, which is kind of odd in and of itself, but that's a whole other story, and lots of people are fighting about that. We'll avoid that conversation today. Anyway, these 14 Liberal MPs wrote the Prime Minister in late April and said they were concerned that he was stepping back from a lot of the environmental regulation and legislation and commitment that the previous government had put there. We don't know if the Prime Minister's met with them. We don't know if he's responded to them. We do know since then, last week, we saw it happen. The Prime Minister has moved forward with the pipeline in Alberta, changing the carbon, industrial carbon price structure in Alberta. Other provinces looking for all of that. So it was done in such a way by those 14 MPs. It was done privately, but now it is public, to, I think, gently remind him of the coalition that he sits on top of in the Liberal Party, that some of it still are environmental activists. What it means for him, a long way of getting to the answer of your question, is that he needs to pay attention to this. I mean, we've talked often about Stephen Guilbeault. Of course, he was brought in by Justin Trudeau. He's been more public about his concerns about where the new government is going on the environment. But if MPs who write letters also become MPs who feel that they're not happy in a government, that could start to lead to some instability in the Prime Minister's caucus. It's been the opposite, as we know. People have been joining his caucus from other parties. Mm-hmm. So it's perhaps the first warning sign that all is not as stable and certain as the Liberal government and the Prime Minister might like.
12: I was listening to an interview with David Suzuki recently, and he was talking about Carney's book, Values, and he praised Carney for how he wrote about the environment in that book, but he also said, now the economist is coming up against being a politician, and this will be a challenge, I think, for the second year of his tenureship as Prime Minister, I would think.
15: Oh, yeah, most certainly. And again, this letter is a reflection of that. And look, if he starts doing deals for Saskatchewan and other provinces in terms of changing the carbon pricing structure, the industrial carbon pricing structure, or putting development ahead of what some in his caucus will think is strong environmental stewardship, it will create more tension. So that isn't going to abate, but nor is his, I think, his certitude that the only way forward is to continue to try and push for industrial development in Canada, because as he argues, the world needs it, and he ironically has support from the Conservatives on that.
12: Well, that takes us nicely to Premier Wakeham, because I know he's been talking about a hope that Quebec and the Prime Minister could somehow all get together on Churchill Falls. What do you make of that?
15: Yeah, grandly optimistic, perhaps a little wishful thinking there. I mean, maybe we are in a place where it will happen. Certainly, I can't imagine, though, for Quebec's own political purposes, that it would construct, want to be part of a tripartite tight meeting between Canada, Newfoundland, and Labrador, and the federal government, particularly with a Quebec election on the horizon, though the new premier of Quebec, Frechette, Christine Frechette, has been very supportive of Churchill Falls. She was the natural resources minister for the previous premier, Mr. Legault, but she's also a pretty smart Quebec politician, so she's going to want to be careful how she does all of that. I mean, it doesn't hurt Premier Wakeham, I suppose, to say that, because Prime Minister doesn't stop talking about Churchill Falls, but I don't know if there will be a tripartite meeting, as they call it in government parlance, Russell, anytime soon because of the political challenges the Quebec Premier faces with re-election and how her opponent, the poll leading Parti Québécois, might come out against all of that and argue that, you know, she's giving away Quebec to Newfoundland. So hopeful, likelihood uncertain. I'm sure they'll talk privately, but a public meeting, don't necessarily think that will happen anytime soon.
12: It's going to be interesting, and I mean, separation will be the word of October, I think, both in Quebec and in Alberta. Listen, I'll leave it there because I know you've got a big show on this afternoon, but Tim, thanks for catching up with us this morning. We'll talk soon.
15: All right, take care, my friend. Bye.
12: All right. We've got lots more still to come, and that includes our news, our major news of the morning, next with Sarah Strickland.
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17: At 7:45, mostly cloudy skies, but that should clear throughout the morning. Temperature is at 7 in St. John's. Good morning. I'm Sarah Strickland. In our news.
18: From day one, they wanted to find the truth, and they wanted to find Jennifer and what happened to her.
17: RCMP say they welcome and respect the guilty verdict in the Dean Penny murder trial. A man is facing a handful of charges after a traffic stop on Kenmount Road.

0: in Cornerbrook. Penny, who is now 53, was accused of killing his estranged wife, Jennifer Hillier Penny, in 2016. Her body has never been found. Inspector Adam Palmer shares his message for Hillier Penny's daughter and the rest of the family.
1: But moving forward, I just hope that today helps give her and her family some peace and that they're able to maybe move forward with the next stages in their life.
0: Palmer states he can't say enough about the dedication of the RCMP officers involved in the case.
1: From day one, they wanted to find the truth, and they wanted to find Jennifer and what happened to her. There were some dark days. There's some good days, such as today. But ultimately, they continued to move forward. And again, I'd like, just like to highlight that that can't be done without the support of friends, families, and neighbors who help support the officers so that they can go and respond to these types of calls and investigate them.
0: He says while he can't put an exact dollar figure on it, the investigation, which included undercover operations, is one of the most expensive ever done in the province. A missing newborn in Halifax has been found dead. The search began after a 23-year-old woman, who appeared to have recently given birth, arrived at a local hospital in life-threatening condition on Friday night. On Sunday afternoon, police said the remains of an infant were found in a wooded area. A man and a woman, who police say are related to the woman, are charged with concealing the body of a child, obstruction, and indignity to a dead body. They're scheduled to appear in court today. A man is facing a handful of charges after a traffic stop on Kenmount Road resulted in him crashing his vehicle into the woods. Someone phoned the RNC to report a possible impaired driver around 20 after 10 last night. Police were able to track down the vehicle, which did pull over when the lights were flashed. However, the driver hit the gas as officers were approaching. The driver tried once again to get away when he was spotted in a nearby parking lot, only this time he hit the gas a little too hard and crashed into the woods. The 43-year-old man was still trying to accelerate when officers approached him, and he had to be physically removed from the vehicle. He was released to appear in court at a later date on charges of impaired, flight from police, dangerous driving, and resisting arrest. RNC didn't have to look too far to find a man believed to be responsible for a theft at the Village Shopping Center yesterday. Police were called to a theft at the mall around 4 o'clock. As officers were pulling into the parking lot, they spotted a man matching the description waiting at the bus stop. The 40-year-old was arrested and charged with theft, breach of release order, and breach of probation. RCMP are investigating the cause of a fire that caused extensive damage to a home in Spaniards Bay last week. The fire broke out early Thursday afternoon in a home on Simon Place in Spaniards Bay. The Spaniards Bay Tilton and the Bay Roberts Fire Departments managed to knock the blaze down, but not before the home was significantly damaged. The home was not occupied at the time, and there were no injuries. Work is now underway to formally recognize family medicine as a specialty in Newfoundland and Labrador. The provincial government is working with the Medical Association on the change. Doing so would recognize that family doctors are highly skilled, educated, and dedicated healthcare providers and emphasize the importance of them to a person's overall health and the sustainability of the health system. It would also reward the time, patient complexity, and administrative work that family doctors manage. The last MOU reached with the NLMA included an increase of 17.5% for family medicine and a total for all physicians up to $240 million. The next round of negotiations will begin next June. The provincial government has released information detailing how the rate of unexcused absences in the K-12 system has increased since the pandemic. VOCM's Richard Duggan reports.
2: The numbers were released in an access to information request published on the provincial government's website. While unexcused absences have increased across all grade levels since 2020, the most notable increases involve junior high and high school students. That's particularly true when it comes to chronic absenteeism, or absences for 10% or more of the school year. From September 2018 to the end of the 2020-2021 school year, the percentage of students in grades 10 to 12 who were deemed chronically absent was between 21 and 25%. However, that spiked to 33% in 2021-22 and remained in the 30% range right up to the current school year. Absenteeism in grades 7 through 9 also increased. Before the pandemic, junior high students who were absent with

0: found an excuse for 10% or more of the school year was between 11 and 13%. Those numbers started to rise in the 2020-2021 school year and spiked in 2021-22 at more than 21%, dropping slightly to 19% in the last school year. Richard Duggan, VOCM, Local News Now.
1: Question period resumes this afternoon after tensions boiled over, not once, but twice in the House of Assembly on Thursday. Premier Tony Wakeham is now calling for decorum in the House of Assembly following the raucous day. Last week, Government House Leader Lloyd Parrott and Liberal Elvis Loveless got into a shouting match behind the Speaker's chair after their speaking privileges in the House were revoked for chirping back and forth. Shortly after, the opposition took exception to a social media post shared by a member of the PC caucus and interpreted by some as endorsing violence against the Liberals. Premier Wakeham says debate has often turned personal and that diplomacy has eroded and rhetoric has too often focused on individuals rather than the issues. Wakeham wrote the leaders of the Liberals and the NDP suggesting that they meet collectively with the Speaker to discuss the issue and find a path forward. The Speaker's office tells VOCM News that decorum in the chamber depends on all members taking responsibility for their own actions. Question period begins at 1:30. The House of Commons returns today for a final sitting stretch before the summer break.
2: Conservative leader Pierre Poilievre says he plans to push for a debate on how the government handles First Nations land claims. Legislation to implement the spring economic update, which includes other measures, like the police authority to search mail with a warrant, continues to work its way through the House of Commons. International politics will also be in play as Foreign Affairs Minister Anita Anand prepares to host her Chinese counterpart later this week, the first visit to Canada of its kind since 2016. Prime Minister Mark Carney heads to New York midweek to advance efforts to attract international investment to Canada. Brenda Molina Navidad, The Canadian Press.
1: The City of St. John's has begun to distribute property assessments for 2027, VOCM's Brian Medore reports.
3: The base date for 2027 is January 1st, 2024. Therefore, the assessment that owners will see provides a market value for the property as of January 1, 2024. Prices have gone up significantly in Metro since that date. There is a formal appeal process for those who disagree with the assessed value of their property. The deadline to file an appeal for the 2027 assessment notice is August 10, 2026. Forms received after that deadline will not be accepted. Anyone who does plan to appeal has to fill out the accompanying assessment form and return it to City Hall in person. Anyone with questions can contact the clerk of the Assessment Review Court. Brian Medore, VOCM, Local News Now.
1: A community group in Witless Bay is feeling pretty good about themselves after receiving the Premier's Award for Arts, Heritage, Sport, and Recreation. The Witless Bay Heritage Committee was presented with the medal at a ceremony at the Rooms on Friday. The committee, which formed in 2004, focuses on preserving the history of the town through various means, including a book titled Bygone Days of Witless Bay. Colleen Hanrahan, a member of the group, says they have an interest in all aspects of the community. She notes that even though the town of about 1,600 is close to St. John's, it is a close-knit community.
4: So there's a connection, and I would say people are, when they can find that personal connection, they're very interested. And it's a small community, even though we're not too far from St. John's. There is still a small community feel about Witless Bay. And people are interested in trying to preserve it.
1: The 2026 East Coast Music Awards in Sydney, Cape Breton wrapped up over the weekend with artists from Newfoundland and Labrador celebrating six additional wins. This year's industry award winners include Greg Smith, the program director at VOCM, who received the Media Excellence, the Majestic Theatre, the Venue of the Year, and Sandra Lee Layden, Visual Artist of the Year. Full list of winners can be found at VOCM.com. The collection of household bulk waste on the Buren Peninsula is being canceled until further notice. The Buren Peninsula Regional Service Board has gone to tender twice in the past 6 months or so, seeking a contract which would allow it to provide the service at an affordable household rate, but no suitable bid has been received. The board says it is working to find a solution, but residents are being asked to refrain from putting bulk waste at the curb for the time being. Car racer Kyle Busch died of sepsis complications, his pneumonia progressing to sepsis, which can be deadly even in young people like the 41-year-old NASCAR champ. Here's ABC News medical correspondent Dr. Darian Sutton.
5: 2 million people are diagnosed with sepsis every year, and more than 300,000 people die. The key here is understanding when an infection rapidly progresses. For example, during what you think is initially a urine infection, suddenly you have a fever and a fast heart rate, or a skin infection and suddenly it's spreading fast, or pneumonia and suddenly you can't speak full sentences. Those are signs that your infection is progressing beyond where it started, and that is when you need to get help.
1: U.S. officials are trying to prevent the largest Ebola outbreak in Africa from coming into America. But with the World Cup just weeks away, the possibility of exposure increases.
6: As the U.S. inches closer to the start of the FIFA World Cup, multiple countries now with travel restrictions in place, including the United States. The U.S. saying U.S. citizens who have been to the DRC, Uganda, or South Sudan must now head to airports in Virginia and Atlanta for health screenings. A third airport in Houston added to that list on Tuesday. Foreign visitors and U.S. green card holders who have traveled through or coming from those areas in the last 21 days have been blocked from entering the country.
1: Beware of travel scams while planning your summer getaways. AI is making it nearly impossible to spot scammers who post fake vacation rentals or send out emails impersonating booking sites.
7: Major platforms get data breaches. The scammers get the names, the emails, and the booking IDs, and they're going to feed all those data into an AI that's going to write messages for them, which is going to mimic the tone of a real hotel manager. And that's going to create a fake sense of urgency. You'll get a message that'll look like from its hotel saying, "We need to verify this now or your reservation's canceled."
1: 47% believe that Canada is heading in the right direction. That's based on a new study. Here's Brenda Molina Navidad.
2: The poll from Abacus Data says 47% of the more than 1,900 people surveyed this month believe Canada is heading in the right direction. 39% say the country is on the wrong track. The poll also suggests 76% of Canadians see the rest of the world as moving in the wrong direction. One pollster says this is reflected by respondents saying they see Canada as a stabilizing force in a turbulent world. Brenda Molina Navidad, The Canadian Press.
1: And taking a look at the VOCM question of the day, do you agree with declaring family medicine to be a specialty unto itself in the medical field? Yes or no? Vote online over at VOCM.com under the question of the day. Time now, 8 o'clock. 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
11: Good Monday morning and good driving conditions as well. Actually, it's much nicer off the Avalon. There's lots of blue sky, and we will see blue sky in and around the St. John's area later this morning. For drivers in CBS, don't forget there's repair work happening on Fox Trap Access Overpass, and that includes a lane closure that's going to continue up to the fall, and that'll be on the highway westbound. It's the left lane on the highway on Route 1. And also down on Foxtrap Access, there's a light put in place and slowdowns there too. Portugal Cove Road at Major's Path, lane reduction in both directions on Portugal Cove. And then we have Columbus Drive, where, you know, you come off the Babels Road exit there from Pitts and you bring up on that a little bit. So it's a lane reduction in both directions on Columbus at Waterford Bridge Road. Some concrete repair work continuing today on a section of Topsail Road between Marlin Drive and Commonwealth Avenue. And I think that's scheduled to clue up tomorrow. Looking at travel outlets, Marine Atlantic is warning of weather disruptions tonight into tomorrow. That's your VOCM traffic. I'm Jerry Lynn Mackey.
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1: St. John's Metro, rest of the Avalon and Clarenville, sunshine today. High of 18, except 11 along parts of the coast. A few clouds for tonight, a low of plus 1. Cloudy with a few showers tomorrow and a high of plus 4. For central Newfoundland, sunshine today, a high of 18. Cloudy tonight, southeasterly winds 30, a low of plus 2. Tomorrow, some sunny breaks, easterlies at 30 and a high of 9. South coast, sun and cloud today with a high of 17. A few clouds tonight, a low of plus 4. Showers tomorrow, southeasterly winds at 40 and a high of 6. For the west coast, southwest coast, northern peninsula, sun and cloud today with a high of 14. Cloudy this evening, some rain overnight, easterlies 40, except gusting to 110 in the rec house and a low of 6. And for tomorrow, showers, easterly winds 30, rec house winds gusting to 130 and a high of 10. Right now in St. John's, mostly cloudy skies. The temperature is at 7. 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I'm Sarah Strickland.
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14: Good morning. 4 minutes after 8, I'm Russell.
11: I'm Jerry Lynn.
14: All right. Big old hour in front of us as we get ready for the sunshine later on today. We're going to talk about a local library in St. John's that could be on the move.
11: Well, it has all the elements of one of the most dangerous jobs in the world, a mine rescue, a replica underground mine built in Mount Pearl. We'll tell you more about that.
14: There's no shortage of ways that we remember the sacrifice of Newfoundlanders during the First World War, but there's a new way that it's going to be remembered, and in fact, it'll be interactive and might even have some gaming aspects. We'll talk about a new video game for the Caribou Trail.
11: We'll also check in with the RCMP. They're speaking with media about the guilty verdict that came down over the weekend in the Dean Hillier murder trial.
14: Mm. All
11: Dean
14: right.
11: Dean Penny, sorry. That's, yes, yep, Dean, speaking yes. off the top of my
14: Dean,
11: head.
14: Dean Penny murder trial, yes. All right. Well, the Donovan Library, it's been a staple of the library system in St. John's, serving residents in the west end of the city as well as Mount Pearl. However, the library was given notice by the landlord that the location will not be renewed by the owner of that building. So what's next? Paul Dinh is the Minister of Education and responsible for the library system. He joins me now. Good morning, sir. How are you?
15: Yes, good Monday morning to you.
14: Good Monday morning to you. Why don't we start with a couple of simple things. When did you find out that the lease of the library wouldn't be renewed?
15: Wow, I can't give you a specific okay. date, but certainly for at least a month or so.
14: Okay.
15: I've been aware, yeah.
14: And were you given any reason, or have you been able to determine any reason why the lease won't be renewed?
15: Well, I understand the library themselves have sort of outgrown their space, and they've been on a month-to-month lease. And, you know, they're looking at different things around accessibility, a larger size, so they can offer more seating for people who come in. So there's a number of reasons there. And we've been working, of course, with them as well as my colleague at Transportation Infrastructure to find another space that's going to be, you know, meet the needs that they need.
14: Now, as anyone knows who's ever dealt with government, none of these things yeah. happen overnight. I know it's as if it's been just a month since you found out. I mean, what can you tell us about what kind of timeline or how long you expect it to take to find a new location?
15: I think there's some locations that the library themselves have suggested. I know one was the at the Village Mall. So, you know, there's options there within the in the area, because we don't want to be moving out of the area. Whatever is open, we want it to be even better than what was there before. So there are some options there, and the transportation infrastructure are certainly exploring those. But the intent is hopefully the intent would be that they have to be out by the end of the month, end of June, sorry. So the intent would hopefully that they wouldn't have to store stuff. They could move it directly into a new location. So that's what we're working towards, and hopefully, fingers crossed, it'll work out.
14: Does that seem ambitious to try and find something that's library ready inside of a month?
15: Yes, I guess it is, but I mean, it's a space, you know, they have the shelving and the furniture and of course the resources that would have to move with it.
14: Yeah.
15: And I think they've already done, the library themselves have done some work in looking at locations. So there's a little bit of work that's been done. You know, I'd be remiss if I didn't say that a more informed answer might come from transportation infrastructure, but it is on our radar, and we have been helping and looking.
14: You mentioned the Village Mall, and whether or not that's the final destination for the location.
15: Yeah.
14: How important will be things like, you know, public accessibility, not just to be able to drive to the place, but, you know, people may get the bus to the library and so forth.
15: Oh, that's huge. That's huge for the residents in terms of access. You know, being able to get there, to be on a bus route, and of course, as you know, many buses stop at the Village Mall. The Village Mall,
14: yeah.
15: And you know, that would be a good location. But I mean, as long as it's on a bus route and people can get there, is a good concern for us, right? That we're working towards. So that's very important. I mean, libraries for our community hub, and they offer many resources to the public, and accessibility would be a key.
14: Have you had a sense, or has the library given you any sense of how much traffic that particular location sees? Or, I mean, if it is going to be out of service for any length of time, how many people would be affected?
15: So I don't have the exact number in front of me,
14: yeah.
15: But I know in preparing for our budget and that, looking at resources. Now, it wouldn't be a surprise to those who use the library. It may be a surprise to those who don't, but most, if not all, of our libraries across the province, and there's 94 of them, have tremendous usage. You'd be surprised when you see the numbers, but they have tremendous usage. And this location in particular has a very high usage. And, you know, as we know, it's not just books and shelves. You know, they offer a lot of options at these libraries. I know the one in CBS I attend, go to many events there. They offer, you know, computer literacy programs for different residents. There's book signings. Some libraries you can rent out music instruments or sign out music instruments.
14: Yes.
15: So there's many, many things that the modern day library offers as opposed to many years ago.
14: Absolutely, yeah. Anybody who's been to a library recently and or depends on it, that's certainly the case.
15: Yeah.
14: I'll ask this one as a bit tongue-in-cheek, so to speak, but, you know, two of the libraries in St. John's are next to fish and chip shops. Will that be a condition of moving this one, that it must be near a fish and chip shop at least?
15: Well, look, I grew up being told no food in the library. So where they go to eat is their choice, but they can't bring it back to the library.
14: Okay. Well, if you go to the Village Mall, at least there's something nearby to eat, that's for sure.
15: Oh, yes, for sure.
14: I mean, I don't want to, you know, bring any sort of sense of doom, but do you have a backup plan in case you can't determine a location between now and the end of June?
15: I mean, our backup plan, I mean, they're going to have to, if there's no place in available, then they're already looking to find, to store their shelving. But our plan is to try and find them a location as soon as possible. Because again, as I said, this location is highly used, and we want to find something in the in the neighborhood that actually serves them even better than the one that's there now. So we're going to work with them as well as with the transportation infrastructure to find the best space as soon as possible.
14: Well, as soon as you've got some firm word on it, I hope you come back and tell us what the latest is, and we'll look forward to that in the meantime.
15: No, that's not a problem. You reach out anytime. And look, enjoy your Monday.
14: Absolutely. Paul Dinh, Minister of Education for the Government of Newfoundland and Labrador, and addressing an issue around the Donovan Library on Topsail Road that is looking for a new location. It's 11 minutes after 8.
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11: RCMP say they welcome and respect the guilty verdict in the Dean Penny murder trial. After several days of deliberations, the jury came back with their decision Sunday morning in Cornerbrook. Penny, who's now 53, was accused of killing his estranged wife, Jennifer Hillier Penny, back in 2016. Her body was never found. VOCM's Richard Duggan and others speak with RCMP Inspector Adam Palmer about the verdict.
16: So whenever we have a sensitive or highly specialized investigative tool, we make sure that we have guardrails in place. That includes getting judicial opinion, speaking to subject matter experts, and looking at previous incidents where this tool has been used to see what the court outcome was and any criticisms or positive outcomes those courts have delivered.
17: I want to ask you about Marina, Jennifer's daughter. This entire decade, she has been loud, her family, calling for justice. What is your message to her and her family today after years of searching and this morning's sentencing?
16: I'm glad she was loud and that she was calling and that she was holding us and our teams accountable. You know, throughout the investigation, there were times that maybe we couldn't have shared as much information as we wanted. But moving forward, I just hope that today helps give her and her family some peace and that they're able to maybe move forward with the next stages in their life.
18: You mentioned that today is not the end of your duties. What do the next weeks and months look like for the RCMP? What's left?
16: So we're going to continue to support the Crown, Jennifer's family. You know, sentencing, I believe, is scheduled for November. So there's going to be elements where we may be required to assist in that. And then there's other judicial processes which may play out subsequent that we have to be prepared to assist in.
17: The Crown argued that this was driven by anger, jealousy. We know Jennifer Hillier Penny was about to start her life over to leave. I'm wondering what the RCMP has learned from this case and what can you say about intimate partner violence?
16: So what we've learned is that intimate partner violence continues, unfortunately, in this province and across Canada. It doesn't matter how small of a violent act, it's important that people speak up and we stand up committed as a community really against it. We'll continue as the RCMP and with our partner agencies to support those who are suffering and fearful or in a position of intimate partner violence. And afterwards, we do have some resources and numbers that we can share with the media to hopefully get that out for people to have outreach.
18: Can you just speak to the dedication of your officers? I mean, like you mentioned, nearly a decade of commitment to this case. Just speak to the dedication that you saw from your members in conducting this investigation and getting it to this point.
16: Yeah, so our officers, can't say enough about them. They, from day one, they wanted to find the truth, and they wanted to find Jennifer and what happened to her. There are some dark days, there's some good days such as today, but ultimately they continued to move forward. And again, I'd just like to highlight that that can't be done without the support of friends, families, and neighbors who help support the officers so that they can go and respond to these types of calls and investigate.
19: Talking about just the amount of resources and things that you have, you know, how rewarding does it feel for the RCMP, you know, to hear this news today from the jury?
16: I don't think it's rewarding for us, but it does demonstrate that we are committed to helping every member of our communities and every member of this province and Canada abroad. You know, to our officers who are emotionally vested in this, it's a sense of relief that a jury has found and supported their findings and that the evidence that they uncovered led to the ultimate outcome that they wanted.
11: And that is RCMP Inspector Adam Palmer. He was speaking about the Dean Penny murder trial verdict with members of media, including VOCM's Richard Duggan. It's 8:16.
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14: Seems like we're looking at a pretty good Monday for the weather forecast today, at least across the Avalon and the eastern half of the island. But tomorrow and Wednesday, it's a different story. So let's get an update from Robert Grove at the Gander Weather Office of Environment Canada for a look into today. Robert, what can we expect?
26: I guess I will start on the Avalon. There is some cloud this morning that is out there. Obviously, it is some of the sun looks like it's kind of below the cloud, the cloud height. So, as you said, some shades still might be necessary this morning. That sun will be shining underneath the cloud, but that cloud should move off within the next couple hours there. And then we're looking at a mainly sunny day for the Avalon and most of eastern Newfoundland. And temperatures really good into the mid to high teens. Cooler along the coast, probably around the low double digits. And yeah, as we head westward, it's basically the same story, maybe a little bit more cloud. We have some high cloud moving in from the west, but otherwise it still looks like a mix of sun and cloud for the most part. Similarly here, looking at temperatures in the mid to high teens, cooler along the coast, and then actually in through Deer Lake and the Buckens area could hit 20 today. And then as we head up to the Northern Peninsula, mainly sunny today, and temperatures a little bit cooler up here, somewhere around 8 or 9 degrees. So overall, a great day today right across the island.
14: And what can we expect into Tuesday, Wednesday? I'm seeing a bit of rain there, hey?
26: Yeah, so we do have a fairly disorganized area of low pressure to our west that's very, very slowly creeping eastward, moving into the island overnight tonight and into tomorrow. So that's kind of bringing some of that increasing cloud in the west later on this afternoon into this evening, and then that'll push that cloud into the eastern half of the island overnight tonight. And then looking like just a mainly cloudy day for a good chunk of the island tomorrow. That low is expected to kind of drift south of the island, so we will see some showers and some rain along the west coast and the southwest coast, and then eventually over towards the Buren and the southern Avalon as well. But for the northern Avalon, maybe a chance of a few showers here or there tomorrow afternoon. And then as you head kind of northwest from there, like Clarenville, up along the northeast coast and the northern peninsula, it should just be mainly cloudy, not likely to see any precipitation with that on Tuesday. But as that low slinks southeastward, it kind of pulls another low in from the North Atlantic, and we kind of get stuck in a blocking pattern, and that's going to keep us stuck in some northeasterlies for a good chunk of the week. So the temperatures you see today are definitely not what you're going to see for the rest of the week. You're looking at highs in the mid, maybe even low single digits at some points. So it's going to be a pretty chilly week ahead after today.
14: And that's Robert Grove at the Gander Weather Office of Environment Canada.
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11: Now let's head over to the VOCM newsroom and check in on some of our top headlines this morning. Question period resumes this afternoon after tensions boiled over not once but twice in the House of Assembly on Thursday. RCMP are investigating the cause of a fire that caused extensive damage to a home in Spaniards Bay last week. And the 2026 East Coast Music Awards in Sydney, Cape Breton wrapped up yesterday with artists from this province celebrating six additional wins. These topics and more for your next VOCM News, and that's coming up at 8:30.
14: Take 24 on the program. I'm Russell with Jerry Lynn, and welcoming in now Brian Callahan from Open Line. Hi, Brian. How are you?
2: Good Monday morning. How's it going? Good.
14: Not too bad. I was watching a bit of the hockey game Saturday night.
2: Yeah.
14: Because, you know, I can stay up past 9 o'clock on a Saturday night, so managed to catch a bit of the game. I've got to say, though, I mean, watching hockey isn't as much as fun as it used to be because it's just littered with betting ads constantly, right? Every other little thing you can bet on at the hockey game, which is, I guess, the way of the world now. You can bet on just about anything.
2: Any sport. I'm with you. Most people, you know, they go to these betting boards and, mm-hmm. you know, I mean, if we all know the problems, you know, the scourge of gambling, but I mean, to have it in your face every time and to make it a regular part of all the, okay, now we're going to go to the betting odds.
14: It's like, yeah.
2: Okay, 5 minutes of guys speculating about what the betting odds are. It just gets in the way. Like you said, you and I go back a vintage of
14: no ads on the boards.
2: Let's just get to the game, right?
14: You know, it's funny. You could bet on the Super Bowl. That was the big one, right, for when in the year of betting. And then it's like you can bet on how long the anthem's going to be.
2: Yeah.
14: Will the anthem be over 2 minutes or 3 minutes or whatever the case may be? But, I mean, it's getting expansive in terms of what you can bet on. So you were telling me earlier this morning, you have an idea for a bet.
2: Look, I'm looking at the story on our front VOCM website today and talking about the decorum in the House of Assembly and
14: yeah.
2: how the Premier is calling for it to be cleaned up and how the Speaker has called for it to be cleaned up and everybody keeps calling for it to be cleaned up. And what happens? What's going to happen this afternoon?
14: Mm-hmm.
2: Won't be cleaned up. And I don't know, it just came to my mind, all the betting over the weekend. I said, with Polymarket now, the Polymarket betting, most
14: yeah.
2: people are aware of. As you said, you could bet on anything.
14: Yeah.
2: And I'd say let's start a little wager on who's the first one that's going to break the decorum in the House of Assembly today. Let's start a little, and you can, you
14: know. So you got 2-1 odds on the minister or so-and-so, and 5-1 for the MHA from this and that.
2: Absolutely. And who's going to, you know, and you'll have some front runners, and you can see the odds changing as we go, and maybe that'll act as a deterrent, because who wants to win, who wants to be the one that, once again, just completely ignored the room and the premier and the speaker and everybody else. I mean, who's going to take the reins and actually turn the leaf on this, you know, and maybe we can get back to a business.
14: Good. I wonder what the payout would be with, on that. Like, if you bet $10, you get back 20 or something. I mean,
2: and it's very hypocritical for me because, as I said, I'm not a bettor. I'm not a gambler.
14: Yeah, yeah.
2: As money wise, you know, like, funnily enough, though, I usually get it right. So my son and daughter say on the games. So. But yeah, the game Saturday night. Habs back at it tonight. We'll talk about that. But you never know. Let's see if that gets some traction. I think I won't throw any out there, but the open line, we're all over it. If someone wants to say who they think, who their odds on favorite is to break the decorum first this afternoon in the House of Assembly.
14: Brian Callahan, bookmaker to the stars. Here's the other thing now. If politics is theater in its own way, I wonder if the referendum that Alberta's holding in October acts as an overture to what's to come. A referendum to find out if they should have a referendum.
2: Yeah, it's the way around the court challenge that came in, right?
14: Yeah.
2: The court challenge that came back in favor, reminding everyone that this is a constitutional process and that First Nations, you know, established these boundaries, and you can't really just extract a province without the duty to consult, of course. And all that sort of thing. It's funny, you jogged my memory on that somewhere. There was something on the weekend about all I can think of is, no matter what the vote is in Alberta come October, and then the next one, because this is a vote to see if there should be a referendum, they're going to need Brinks at every single polling booth, because look, the first thing that's going to come out is the legitimacy of the vote, right?
14: Yeah.
2: It's the ballot counting. It's will their chief electoral officer deliver ballots in person to homes of politicians? That never happens, does it?
14: No.
2: Hell, it happened here.
14: It's a funny old thing, because I know that there's a lot of discussion now. That particular referendum is already getting a bit of foreign interference.
2: Yes.
14: So I suspect that will carry on. But I was saying to Tim Powers earlier, Danielle Smith said, you know, she wants to have this vote in October to put the issue to rest. I don't know if separatism votes have ever put the issue to rest. I mean, we've had two of them in this country. This will be a third.
2: Yeah, and look, and on top of that, when you look at all the subplots to this and the voters list that was leaked and became public, you know, it just throws a level of credibility or lack thereof.
14: Mm-hmm.
2: And concerns about it just being a fair vote, you know, a real vote, you know, what we all saw happen in the United States. Whoever doesn't win is going to say, you know, there were irregularities, most likely, because it's a very divisive issue. It's not your average vote.
14: Yeah.
2: And when you're talking separatism and the discourse that's there, as I said, they're going to need Brinks or something at the ballot boxes.
14: It's going to be interesting, but straight up support for separatism in Alberta is running about 27%. But if people say, oh, well, let's have a vote just to kind of shake up Ottawa, then that vote goes well beyond 27%. So that's always a risk in these situations, too.
2: It's still a long way out. They say, you know, even if it gets to that in October, so much that can happen between now and then.
14: Yeah.
2: So I think a lot of people are just hoping it'll be back burner stuff for a while, and let's calm down, you know?
14: Yeah, absolutely. Well, we will fire up the phone lines. And those will be up in about half an hour's time here on your VOCM Mornings. Brian Callahan in the big chair, ready to take your calls on that. Take your calls, take your bets, all coming after the 9 o'clock news here on your VOCM Mornings. Meanwhile, the 8:30 news is next.
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1: At 8:30, we have mostly cloudy skies, temperature at 7 in St. John's. Good morning, I'm Sarah Strickland. A man is facing a handful of charges after a traffic stop on Kenmount Road resulted in him crashing his vehicle into the woods. Someone phoned RNC to report a possible impaired driver around 20 after 10 last night. Police were able to track down the vehicle, which did pull over when the lights were flashed. However, the driver hit the gas as officers officers were approaching. The driver tried once again to get away when he was spotted in a nearby parking lot, only this time he hit the gas a little too hard and crashed into the woods. The 43-year-old man was still trying to accelerate when officers approached him, and he had to be physically removed from the vehicle. He was released to appear in court at a later date on charges of impaired, flight from police, dangerous driving, and resisting arrest. RNC didn't have to look too far to find a man believed to be responsible for a theft at the Village Shopping Center yesterday. Police were called to a theft at the mall around 4 o'clock. As officers were pulling into the parking lot, they spotted a man matching the description waiting at the bus stop. The 40-year-old was arrested and charged with theft, breach of release order, and breach of probation. The City of St. John's has begun to distribute property assessments for 2027, VOCM's Brian Madure reports.
4: The base date for 2027 is January 1st, 2024. Therefore, the assessment that owners will see provides a market value for the property as of January 1st, 2024. Prices have gone up significantly in Metro since that date. There is a formal appeal process for those who disagree with the assessed value of their property. The deadline to file an appeal for the 2027 assessment notice is August 10, 2026. Forms received after that deadline will not be accepted. Anyone who does plan to appeal has to fill out the accompanying assessment form and return it to City Hall in person. Anyone with questions can contact the clerk of the Assessment Review Court. Brian Madure, VOCM, Local News Now.
1: 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Doing so would recognize that family doctors are highly skilled, educated, and dedicated healthcare providers and emphasize the importance of them to a person's overall health and the sustainability of the health system. 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
5: Heading out to cut wood? 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
7: 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Up-to-the-minute and accurate traffic reports. 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
11: Good Monday morning. It's overcast in Metro, but that's not going to last. We're going to see sunshine right across the board this morning. I love it. Bring your sunglasses. We'll see slowdowns today. Westbound on the highway there by Fox Trap Access, the overpass is up for some construction work for the next little bit. Portugal Cove Road at Major's Path, slowdowns in both directions on Portugal Cove Road. Columbus Drive has lane reductions at the Waterford Bridge Road overpass, and there's some paving concrete repair work on Topsail Road in Mount Pearl. Now, that's from Marlin Drive towards Commonwealth Avenue. Really busy spot, but that should clue up by sometime tomorrow. Marine Atlantic, warning of weather disruptions tonight and early tomorrow. That's your VOCM traffic. I'm Jerry Lynn Mackey.
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1: St. John's Metro, rest of the Avalon and Clarenville, sunshine today. A high of 18, except 11 along parts of the coast. A few clouds tonight, a low of +1. Cloudy with a few showers tomorrow and a high of +4. For central Newfoundland, sunshine today, a high of 18. Cloudy tonight, southeasterlies 30, low of +2. Sunny breaks tomorrow, easterlies 30 and a high of 9. For the south coast today, sun and cloud, a high of 17. A few clouds for tonight, a low of +4. Showers for tomorrow, southeasterly winds 40 and a high of 6. And the west coast, southwest coast, northern peninsula, sun and cloud today with a high of 14. Cloudy with rain overnight. Easterly winds 40, except gusting to 110 in the rec house and a low of 6. And for tomorrow, showers. Easterly winds at 30. Rec house winds gusting to 130 and a high of 10. Right now in St. John's, mostly cloudy skies. The temperature is at 8. Back with an update just before 9 o'clock for VOCM News. I'm Sarah Strickland.
14: Thank you so much, Sarah Strickland. In our VOCM newsroom, it is 8:36 on the program, and a lovely Monday out there, I think, eventually, once that temperature starts to get into double digits. It's got a ways to go to get there, I think. All right, let's turn the page now and have a look at something that could be coming to your video game machine. It's been more than a century since the First World War, and over those 10 decades, several ways and means have remembered the history and sacrifice of that war. A new and more novel way is about to hit the Sony PlayStation and video game platform Steam. Now, they will be home, to The Caribou Trail. It's an interactive narrator-based game based on stories and battles involving the Newfoundland Regiment. Kevin Chansey is a Belle Island native and one of the developers behind the game. He joins me now. Good morning, Kevin. How are you?
8: I'm good. How are you?
14: Tell me about how an idea for a game like this comes about. What was the initial idea?
8: Family on my dad's side is from Bill Island. We sort of proudly ask about our family traditions and, you know, ancestors and stuff like that. And we learned that we had some family that served in both wars. From there, we went to the rooms, the exhibit in their museum about World War One and the Royal Newfoundland Regiment specifically. The first sort of eye-opening moment for us where we're like, hey, there's a really, you know, interesting story to tell here. So from there, we went on to read all the memoirs that were available, just every piece of media really that was available, talked to historians and consultants, and then figured out a plan. We had a story to tell, and then we knew that it had to be about the Newfoundland Regiment.
14: Obviously, it's rooted in Newfoundland history, but presumably, people who aren't from Newfoundland can play this game. How much of the story of the Caribou Trail and what happened at Beaumont Hamel, how much of that can be universal?
8: You know, you see a lot of these war games today, we're talking specifically about the ones that are more narrative driven, but they really serve as a sort of like an educational purpose. I think the idea for these games is to let players know that these stories exist, they have happened, the conditions in which the humans that were involved in these wars are devastating or near impossible. It was important to tell that side of the story from the Newfoundland perspective, but that doesn't mean other people, you know, won't be interested. I think the idea that you're following these soldiers go through these impossible conditions, you know, there's hardship, there's, you know, themes of survival and friendship, and I think everybody can sort of relate to what's happening in those moments, right?
14: How many games are based on something that really happened? How big a market is there for this kind of game?
8: If we're talking about like narrative-driven war games, there's a few out there, and there's some interesting ones. You know, the most common ones are going to be about the Americans and the Germans, but these kinds of stories, you know, these are more sort of untold stories from the Newfoundland perspective, definitely, but even just the Gallipoli campaign, there's all these stories that exist in the narrative war drama genre, let's call it. But yeah, for us, it was important to tell this story just because the Call of Duties exist, the battlefields exist, and those, you know, are specific types of players. But there are types of players that love these interactive experiences where being able to play a movie or you know, binge watch your favorite TV show, except instead of just watching and observing, you actually get to make decisions as the character themselves. So, yeah.
14: For a lot of battle video games that we see out there, you mentioned a different kind of Call of Duty, advanced weaponry, futuristic weaponry that we see in a lot of these war games. How much liberty do you have with a game like this, or how much do you stay true to what these soldiers would have had to work with at the time?
8: Yeah, that's a conscience decision on our part. I think what's important to us is, you know, this story in particular for the Caribou Trail is inspired by testimonies from soldiers that were there, but it's not a one-for-one sort of reenactment. The idea then is to remain respectful and try to do it as best you can based on what we've learned through, you know, history and the memoirs and the rooms exhibit. So you'll see that a lot of what's included in the game is actually, you know, they're actually things that you can find at that time. Thankfully, because of exhibits like The Room, we have plenty of, you know, footage and archives and pictures that we can take reference from and then build from those pictures, build in-game items and weaponry and you know, helmets and even the garb, what they were wearing, the blue putties and all that. So, but yeah, it was important to us to stay true to what they had and the resources they had and what they went through. It's no surprise, but there's not a lot of stories about a Newfoundland in general, but let alone the Royal Newfoundland Regiment. So you tell them, well, it's going to be a video game. They're like, wow, that's a medium I've never really, you know, heard about. There's definitely a younger generation that's used to this medium. But I think it's exciting for them to know that, yeah, there are more stories being told and there are new mediums that they're being told on. And for us, the video game medium was just a way that, again, as I explained earlier, you don't just observe this time, you actually immerse yourself in the character and you get to experience what they experienced when they were there.
14: Well, the Caribou Trail, the game, will be to a PlayStation. You can also get it on PC very soon. And Kevin Chansey, one of the developers of the game, joining us here for your VOCM mornings. Kevin, congratulations on this, and I hope we talk again soon.
8: Yes, thank you so much for having me.
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0: Flight and its allegories. Kenneth Lockhead's impressive 70-plus foot mural overlooks the stunning modernist international lounge of Gander International Airport, commissioned by the Canadian government to be a mural about flight that excluded depictions of aircraft. Lockhead painted Flight and its allegories during the terminal's construction. When opened by Queen Elizabeth II in 1959, the lavish terminal was a glorious example of the glamour of travel, with Flight and its allegories as its centerpiece. There's a story in every community. 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
16: Though he had no formal musical training, French Newfoundlander and fiddler Émile Benoit is one of our most renowned and revered artists. He picked up the fiddle at age 12. That same year, he began to learn English and went on to compose music, receive multiple awards, and tour many parts of the world. He was also a gifted storyteller and performer, and was even the subject of a doctoral thesis at the University of California. On top of all of that, he was a father, husband, farmer, fisherman, and veritable jack of all trades. Émile Benoit, one of the many treasured artists of our history.
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14: And to start the week, here's your Monday weather. First, for St. John's, the rest of the Avalon, and the Clarenville area. It's sunny today and a high of 18 degrees. A few clouds overnight, and for tomorrow, might see a shower and a high of 4. For central Newfoundland, sunny and 18 as well today. Cloudy overnight, and the outlook for tomorrow is sunny breaks and 9. Along the south coast, sun and cloud today and a high getting to 17 degrees. Showers for the south coast tomorrow and a high of 6. And for the west coast, the rest of the southwest coast and up to the northern peninsula, it's sun and cloud for today and a high of 14. Some rain overnight. High winds overnight for the Rec House area, and those high winds will continue into Tuesday with showers and winds gusting to 130 in the Rec House area. Tomorrow's high, 10.
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0: Mike Owens is spokesperson for the Atlantic Mine Rescue Competition and Symposium, and he spoke with VOCM's Brian Madore on Saturday.
1: So how do you actually establish a mine indoors?
2: Yeah, so we're down here at the Glacier Arena in Mount Pearl. We've set up a number of events inside. There's a rope rescue event, which includes some scaffolding. Local companies like TRR that's putting on that event. Then we've built a simulated underground mine using curtains to simulate the mine drifts. There's a firefighting event that's outside of the building in the parking lot right across from the fire station here. And some of the folks are in doing some written exams as we speak.
1: And what does mine rescue entail? Because there's so many components and dangers when you're speaking of mining. It's not just, the cave-in. It goes well beyond that. Mine gas, flash fire, explosion, so many different things. Are they all included?
2: Yeah, certainly we can't include every scenario in a one-day event, but as you say, today is a stark reminder with over 90 killed just today in China in an underground coal mine of the importance of the work that's being done here. So as you say, there can be explosions, fall of ground, industrial accidents, and the list goes on. So these responders here are employees of the mine sites, and they train hard, every month to be ready and proficient, similar to the responders that you would have in your own community.
1: Probably a watershed moment, and I was on the air that morning on that Sunday, actually, was the Westray situation. How has mine rescue / safety changed since then? And that we're talking 30, 35 years ago.
2: Yeah, that's right. And it was actually from that inquest that happened as a result of that terrible event that there was a recommendation for mine rescue competitions to start up if they didn't already exist. And so certainly some of what we're doing today is in honor of those who passed and the brave rescuers that went down afterwards to deal with the aftermath.
1: And how do you incorporate that into, we'll just say, Newfoundland, Labrador right now, a very active mining industry, perhaps even more so if a power deal is reached with Quebec and Labrador takes off, as many suspect it will? How serious is it taken in the industry?
2: I think it's taken very seriously. And I need to say as well that, as a result of the Westray incident, safety and prevention is the best medicine. And so certainly I would say that if you walked onto a mine site today, first of all, you wouldn't be able to, because you'd need to go through an extensive orientation and follow a number of safety protocols before you could even set foot on the property. So they take things very seriously on that end. Unfortunately, of course, just like it happens in town, sometimes incidents happen. And these mine rescuers are well-funded and are ready to respond at a moment's notice.
0: And that is Mike Owens. He's a spokesperson for the Atlantic Mine Rescue Competition and Symposium, and he was speaking with VOCM's Brian Madore back on Saturday. Now, we're heading into a large day right across the island, and since summer is finally on the way, so are the road trips, the park visits, the barbecues, and we don't want an empty tank of gas to hold you back. So if you're out and about enjoying the weather today, don't forget about VOCM Fuels Your Summer. 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Text it to 709-273-5211 for your chance to win free gas. 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

0: 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Tina McDonald.
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7: At 5 to 9, we have a bit of blue sky. The temperature is at 8 in St. John's. Good morning. I'm Sarah Strickland. A man is facing a handful of charges after a traffic stop on Kenmount Road resulted in him crashing his vehicle into the woods. Someone phoned RNC to report a possible impaired driver around 20 after 10 last night. Police were able to track down the vehicle, which did pull over when the lights were flashed. However, the driver hit the gas as officers were approaching. The driver tried once again to get away when he was spotted in a nearby parking lot, only this time he hit the gas a little too hard and crashed into the woods. The 43-year-old man was still trying to accelerate when officers approached him, and he had to be physically removed from the vehicle. He was released to appear in court at a later date on charges of impaired, flight from police, dangerous driving, and resisting arrest. RNC didn't have to look too far to find the man believed to be responsible for a theft at the Village Shopping Center yesterday. Police were called to a theft at the mall around 4 o'clock. As officers were pulling into the parking lot, they spotted a man matching the description waiting at the bus stop. The 40-year-old was arrested and charged with theft, breach of release order, and breach of probation. Work is now underway to formally recognize family medicine as a specialty in Newfoundland and Labrador. The provincial government is working with the Medical Association on the change. Doing so would recognize that family doctors are highly skilled, educated, and dedicated healthcare providers and emphasize the importance of them to a person's overall health and the sustainability of the health system. 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
11: 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Up to the minute and accurate traffic reports. 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
0: Good Monday morning and not a bad drive out there. The blue sky is starting to shine through here in the metro area. About time. Everywhere else is seeing the blue sky already all morning long. For drivers in CBS, don't forget there's repair work happening on Fox Trap Access Overpass. So the westbound lane of the highway is it's down to one lane there. And there's also some slowdowns on Fox Trap Access itself. Portugal Cove Road and Major's Path, a nice dust up there. They're putting in a roundabout someday, but right now there is lane reductions on Portugal Cove in both directions. And then we've got Columbus Drive, lane reductions in both directions at Waterford Bridge Road overpass. Travel outlets not looking too bad. Marine Atlantic warning of weather disruptions tonight and possibly tomorrow as well. That's your VOCM traffic. I'm Jerry Lynn Mackey.
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7: St. John's Metro, rest of the Avalon and Clarenville, sunshine today. High of 18, except 11 along parts of the coast. A few clouds tonight, low of plus 1. Tomorrow, cloudy, a few showers, and a high of plus 4. Central Newfoundland, sunshine today. High of 18, cloudy tonight. Southeasterly winds 30, low of plus 2. Sunny breaks tomorrow. Easterlies 30 and a high of 9. South Coast, sun and cloud today. High of 17. A few clouds tonight. Low of plus 4. Showers tomorrow. Southeasterlies 40 and a high of 6. And the West Coast, Southwest Coast, Northern Peninsula today. Sun and cloud. A high of 14. Cloudy this evening. Rain overnight. Easterlies 40, except gusting to 110 in the Rec House. A low of 6. Showers tomorrow. Easterlies 30. Rec House winds gusting to 130 and a high of 10. Right now in St. John's, a little bit of blue sky. Temperature is at 8. Back with an update at 10 o'clock for VOCM News. I'm Sarah Strickland.
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13: 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Or long distance, 1-888-590-VOCM. Of course, that's 8626. 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So still a bit nippy out there this morning when I made my way into the office just a couple of hours ago. But shaping up to be a lovely late May day with some sun and temps in the mid-teens, a little warmer in central. But enjoy it while it lasts, because the rest of the week, at least in this part, is not so nice looking at all with all the gray across the board on the weather websites. Yeah, so it was honestly hard to keep up with all the great sports over the weekend, especially yesterday. So I'll just go down some of these in point form. We can most certainly get into a little bit more of a discussion if you feel so inclined. I'd like to delve a little deeper into any of these. I'm all over that, of course. So the Habs and Sabres are back at it tonight at the Bell Centre, of course, in Montreal, as their Eastern Conference Final continues. And you know that's going to be on wheels there tonight. Habs gained a split in Buffalo, which, you know, if you'd asked them before the series began, they'd take that. But my God, the turnovers and giveaways, sloppy play in their own end. Going to have to clean that up if they want to have half a chance, of course. And the Avs versus Vegas, of course, for those hoping for a Habs and Avalanche Stanley Cup final and a chance to break out the old rival, old Nordique Unis, and rekindle that rivalry. It's not looking so good. Avs blew a 3-0 lead last night and lost 5-3 to the Vegas Golden Knights, who are now up 3-0 in that series. So barring an historic comeback, only four teams have done that in NHL history, come back from 3-down. 3-0. Not looking great, but hey, you never know. Stranger things have occurred. And over at the World Hockey Championships in Switzerland, Canada defeats Slovakia 5-1 yesterday. A little slow and tight out of the gate, but they pulled away into third to remain unbeaten. And their next one is tomorrow versus the Czechs. They've played the first two evening games in that tournament. Canada did yesterday and will against the Czechs. Everything else was in the afternoon, but now they're doing 8 o'clock night games. A little bit more of their speed, I would suggest. And then we're into the elimination round starting on Thursday. And Sidney Crosby, woo, what a wizard with the puck. Never loses it. Not sure if you saw his Doug Flutie-esque Hail Mary to Dylan Cousins yesterday. What a pass. Down by his own net, flicks her up in the air, drops it right in front of him. Cousins picks it up, very nice indeed, and buries it, roof, top corner, off the post and in. Very nice indeed. Also, great pace to these games, too, dare I say, due to the size of the ice surface. Just throw that one out there again. And another one of my pet peeves, I'll throw these out every now and then, I believe also one of Don Cherry's as well, the linesman who just won't drop the damn puck for the faceoff. Trust me. 2 seconds left in the game, nothing left in doubt, and he's lecturing the boys on where to stand. Okay. And the Jays, probably better. They never even took the field at all yesterday. It just kept coming in waves. Too bad it couldn't be rained out, but they have a roof, so that wasn't happening. So they lose 4-1 after taking the first two of the series, mind you. So they were going for the sweep. But yesterday was just kind of a train wreck out of the gate. You got the Vladdy injury, takes a fastball square on the inside of his forearm, takes himself out of the game, doesn't even hesitate. Looked like he was going to go for the pitcher, but thought better of it. Looks like he'd be okay, though. MRI came back negative, but his slump continues, if you want to call it that, especially for Vladimir Guerrero Jr. There was a time, if he was in the on-deck circle, boy, you were pitching to that batter in the batter's box because you didn't want to face Vladdy or you were going to walk around him. Not so much now. I mean, we're talking, he has 3 home runs in total to this point and none of them at the Rogers Center. He doesn't have a home run at home this year and it's almost June. So there you go. And pitcher Dylan Cease also left the game with what appeared to be, and he looks like a good one, but he seemed to have a problem with a hamstring, I think, but doesn't look too serious either right now. But with all the injuries, it just feels like they're all coming around still, though. Just getting their feet wet. And I think just like last year around the All-Star break, look out. And over the NBA playoffs, of course, the Spurs have now tied up the Western Conference Finals. Great games. If you're not watching Wembanyama and Shohei Ohtani, you're missing two of the greatest sports athletes of all time in our present day. So the Spurs are up 2-2 apiece with the decisive win over OKC Thunder and Shai Gilgeous-Alexander, good Canadian MVP again. Meanwhile, the New York Knicks commanding 3-0 series lead on the Cavs and are on the verge of their first finals appearance. Can you imagine? The Knicks go into the finals? That's going to be nuts. Of course, the star sightings and the Taylor Swift and Kelsey and all the rest of it going on. Nice little sideshow to all that. But the Knicks haven't been in the finals since 1999. They have 2 titles to their credit, 70 and 73. So you talk about the Habs drought. And they can sweep away the Cavs tonight in Cleveland. Not sure the Cavs will let that happen on their home court, but we shall see. And let's see, just somebody else mentioned, you never talk about, you know, car racing or these sorts of things, just because I don't get to them, but I am into all of it. Great weekend for car racing enthusiasts. Montreal Grand Prix and the Indy 500 on the same day, back-to-back yesterday. The latter being the only one I usually look into for NASCAR. Of course, everybody knows the Indy 500. You got to watch that one, like the Kentucky Derby and horse racing. And the Monaco Grand Prix, main one for me in Formula One. Into the chicanes and all that kind of stuff. But the Indy 500 had the closest finish in the history of the race yesterday. So they go 499 miles. There's a crash. And they had to have a 1-lap restart. Sprint to the finish for all the marbles. 2 lead changes in that 1 lap. And the Swedish driver, Rosenqvist, pulls it out by half a car. Wow. Pretty exciting stuff. And just briefly, the French Open is underway. That's the second major of the year, of course. in tennis and underway in Paris, Grand Paris. And an early scare for Novak Djokovic yesterday, but he pulls it out in four sets at the age of 39 and moves on for now. And I see where young Canadian hopeful Gabriel Diallo had to withdraw due to injury, but we'll be keeping an eye on all the other Canadians in the draw for sure. Let's see. Dave, we've got callers, so why waste any time? Without further ado, line number two. Joe, you're on the air. Joe, you're on the air. Go for it.
14: Yes, good morning, Brian. How are you doing?
13: Good, boy. How are you?
14: Good. Nice day, isn't it, boy?
13: It is right now. Absolutely. She's cutting through, and I rode the bike in this morning. It was beautiful. Hardly a breath of wind, which is why what usually dissuades me, but it's beautiful out. I agree.
14: I'm washing out my sheets and that. No, nice day for it.
13: What, putting the sheets out on the line?
14: Yeah, nice. They're going out.
13: Good call. Shag the dryer.
14: Yeah. What do you think of Montreal?
13: I think Montreal has everything they need to. There's something to be said for that team, not just because we all, but it's the Habs. It's the Montreal Canadiens, and they've gained the imagination of not just all of us, of course, but, you know, when you get teams like the Yankees or the Dodgers or the Habs, you know, the staple, the most historic teams in all these leagues, it gets everybody's attention. And I love what they're doing. They may be the youngest, and of course, Newhook, but I mean, beyond all of it, they just have all the pieces, you know? Everybody scores. Everybody plays defense. Everybody coughs up the puck in their own end, which is going to burn them sooner or later. That was frustrating to watch Saturday a little bit, I got to say. How about you?
14: I'm not going to make my bit with you, because last time I bit with you, I won. Remember that?
13: Which bet was that?
14: $50 bit. Montreal.
13: $50 bet.
14: Newhook was going to score. Yeah, Newhook was going to score the last goal, and he did.
13: Oh, jeez, I haven't paid up on that one yet. I don't know if I didn't bet against that.
14: I've never bet against.
13: I'd never bet against Newhook not to score a winner.
14: Yeah, he scored not the team that played out last team.
13: Yes, oh yes. Yeah, well, they knocked off Tampa first and then knocked off. Oh, sorry, caught in my throat. Who did they beat in the second round? My brain. Who did they just beat in the second round, Dave? Dave's on the phone, too. Who did they just beat in the second round? Trivia question.
14: Yes, I don't know. I don't pay much attention to Montreal.
13: I'm pretty sure it was the Sabres. I'm going to go out on a limb. But, yeah, no, look, did anybody pay up on that 50? I don't know. But I don't know if I would have bet. I'll never bet against Newhook, not the winner. I feel like he's going to do it every game.
14: Yeah, but we didn't really bet. We were going to
13: joke with you,
14: right?
13: Yep. But
14: you said you can't bet.
13: Yeah, I'll get into that, too. I don't normally bet, and the betting drives me mad. Just like I know it did Patty, I know it does everybody. Anyone who's, you know, a great pure sports fan who's watched it for years and just likes to get to the game, you know, the whole betting and gambling thing is just out of control for me. I have no interest in it, and I know people do, and there are responsible gamblers, but it's just changed the face of it for me. But speaking of that, yes. I mean, Newhook, really, he had it on his stick again Saturday night. He had a chance to get the go-ahead. He's always around it, but he's got to sniff around when the chips are down. You can almost count on him to have a chance to do it. But what do you think, Joe? Do you think they're going to overcome this tonight? I mean, they don't have the best home record. They got a much better road record than they do home record in the playoffs.
14: Well, I never did go for Montreal, but Newhook, I'd like to see he win, yes.
13: Oh, yeah.
14: And I hope he wins tonight.
13: Yeah. Oh, no, yeah. Absolutely. We all want to see him go to that. Can you imagine bringing back the cup with a different team? That'd be something else. Two different teams.
14: Yeah, that's true. Brian.
13: Yes, sir.
14: I got a question for you.
13: Go for it.
14: Are we supposed to receive $400 next month, one-time deal or something?
13: Yeah, there were changes to the GST. Let me just make sure the dates are now. I know that there's a top-up of 50% of what you'd normally get. That's a one-time.
14: Yes.
13: And then there's, and then it goes up by, let me see, quickly. They changed it from the GST. So it's now the Canada Groceries and Essentials benefit. Let's see. So that replaces it. And the new boost, you'll get 25% in your quarterly payments. So it's 25% more than you'd normally get in all those quarterly payments that you normally get. And there's a one-time top-up, as I mentioned. It's a lump sum. And that's 50% of whatever your annual credit was or will be on June 5th. So I went online in my income tax. Like if you have an account, a CRA account, You can go in and see all the benefits that you're that you'll be getting, and you know how your files are being tracked. Hopefully, it always says no files being tracked, and not that they would be bad, but there is a thing there. It'll show you. I don't know. Have you got an online account, Joe?
14: No, I don't know.
13: It's a good one to set up, and it's a bit of a pain in the you know what, because you got to send it away, and then they'll mail you a code sometimes. But you can even do it without that. If someone could walk you through it, and you can have all your skill testing questions and stuff for personal questions. But let me get back to it. So yes, there's a one-time top-up on June the 5th. So again, this would be 50% of whatever your annual credit would be for the past year. So 25-26. Whatever that was when you filed your taxes, you'll get 50% of that on June 5th. And I said, as I mentioned, if you have an online account, you can go in and see where that will be. And you could probably call CRA too if you have the patience for it, and they might tell you. But June the 5th is when you would get this 50% annual credit, and it'll differ for everybody. And then again, your actual, the CGEB, the replacement for the GST, that'll be 25% more for the next 5 years, every quarterly payment, if that makes sense.
14: So I receive on my GST $651. How much will I receive now in July?
13: Well, whatever your annual amount is, you'll get 50% of that one time on June the 5th. So whatever your total is that you got for the year that you're due in GST, you'll get 50% of that, half of it, on June 5th. That's a one-time thing. And then all of your quarterly payments will actually go up by 25%.
14: Oh, yeah. Well, that's good, Dave. But
13: yeah. So, you know,
14: we can use it.
13: Sorry, go ahead.
14: I say we can use it.
13: Oh, my God. You could use every little bit. I think I'm getting like $50 or something. And I'm in a different situation. But it shows I'm getting like $46-something. I'm like, okay. But I didn't qualify for a lot of GST last year. So that's probably where that comes from. But
14: I'll let you go, and I'll talk to another caller.
13: Yes, boy, absolutely. We can make any bet anytime. No, I likes the friendly bets.
14: I don't like it bet against Montreal.
13: Yeah, if I were betting, I'm telling you, they're going to come out tonight. I think they're going to take that one tonight, and then Carolina will be back on their heels again. They're just too quick, too fast, too skilled. And I know Carolina are a great team, and they're, you know, we all know the dynamics, but I think there's something with the Habs this year, whether you're a Habs fan or not.
14: Well, they're 1-1 now, is it?
13: Yep, tied 1-1, and I think they're going up 2-1 tonight, but that's just me.
14: Okay, buddy, you have a nice day.
13: Thanks, Joe, for the sports chat off the top. Really appreciate it.
14: Okay, thank you.
13: Take it easy.
14: Have a nice day.
13: You too.
14: Bye.
13: Okay, bye. All right, Dave, right on the first break. Thanks, Joe, for that. Coming back, we're going to talk DMV road tests and childcare now. Childcare week with Patrice Gordon after the break.
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24: Lands and Meadows, at the tip of Newfoundland's northern peninsula, is the remains of an 11th century Viking settlement and the first known evidence of the European presence in North America. Norse expeditions sailed from Greenland and landed here, building a small encampment of wood-framed peat turf buildings similar to those found in Norse Greenland and Iceland. Lands and Meadows National Historic Site, a UNESCO World Heritage Site since 1978, is the only authenticated Norse site in North America.
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13: And welcome back to the Monday edition of Open Line, right to line number one. And caller, you're on the air.
26: Good morning.
13: Good morning. How are you?
26: Fine, thank you.
13: Excellent.
26: I'm calling about motor registration.
13: Mm-hmm.
26: Okay, we're all seniors.
13: Mm-hmm.
26: And once you pass as 80, you got to go twice every second year for a medical. So if the doctor says, well, you don't pass your medical, but you go and get another driver's test, right?
13: Right, yeah, the first medical exam, I think, requirement is at 75, but you're right, after 80, you have to go every 2 years, right?
26: Yes, that's right, yeah. So anyway, but what they do, we're in Portabasque, they take us to Stephenville. Now, I don't know nothing about Stephenville. And they'll take you in Stephenville, and you get aboard the car, and whoever does it, they take you to three or four different streets. And then they say, now turn around and go back the same way you came. Now, that's impossible. If you don't know where you're going. Sorry for the people in Stephenville, they knows the streets. But when you're in your 80s and then got to go and say, now go back the same way you came, you're not going to remember which way you come.
13: So this, you're telling me they want you to remember which way you came and they're not going to give you directions on how to get back? That shouldn't be part of the test. Part of the test is the actual rules of the road, not necessarily your memory of a town you don't normally drive in, and then you got to find your way back, especially for seniors. I mean, you have enough on the plate. Just, you know, you want to be able to make sure you pass all the medical assessment requirements and everything else that comes with it. But it seems strange that they cannot offer this service in Portabasque.
26: They can if they mind to, but they don't. And I mean, there is a lot of seniors in our area have lost their license due to this. I had a friend there Wednesday, went in for hers, and she said she was clueless. She got where they wanted her to go, but she couldn't get back to where she's supposed to go.
13: So some kind of a memory test? Did they say anything?
26: Oh, yeah, it probably is a memory test. But, I mean, my God, what kind of memory you got to have? You'd have to have a computer for it to remember to come back to those three streets before.
13: Yeah, and I completely plead ignorance on this one. This is the first I've heard of that sort of situation. So you can't, you know, obviously in St. John's, you know, you have people who grow up, they kind of know the general area and they take you around. But I just don't recall it being a part of, okay, now you have to remember which turn to make to get back to where we came from. I don't know. I stand to be corrected. Maybe this is some kind of aptitude test or a memory test that is just for seniors. I don't know. I welcome.
26: Know.
13: Yeah, no, I welcome and absolutely some explanation on this one or anyone who happens to know. I mean, off the top, I know what the general requirements are, you know, following and doing the usual rules of the road, how to handle a steering wheel, your indicators and your full stop and all the little things that come with it. But remembering where you came from and the actual route in a town you're not familiar with, I can see it being quite a test, but I don't know how that would actually come to serve you well overall. I'm not sure. It's a new one on me.
26: Yeah, not a new one on me because it's been happening for the last 2 or 3 years.
13: No, and I appreciate you, you know, bringing it to my attention. And I just haven't, you know, you're in the news realm and it's the first time I've actually heard of this specific issue where not only do you have to remember it, but they're going to bring you to a different town, you know, a couple hours away from Port of Bass to Stephenville to do the test. Are they doing the test only because that's where they do the test? Like, is the option available at all in Port of Bass?
26: I don't think they did it before. This is something new.
13: Yeah,
26: it's
13: new to me, that's for sure. But you say, like, the last couple of years, seniors have been losing or failing their tests because of it. It seems unusual. I'm going to leave it there and ask for someone with more information, even directly from transportation, you know, or ServiceNL, I think it would be. Well, it's not even ServiceNL anymore. They keep changing the portfolios. But Government Services, I think it's called now, the Department of that the DMV or the motor registration falls under. So I welcome anyone with the department to clarify that for me, whether or not remembering the route that you came is part of the test. I mean, as I said, it could make sense in an aptitude way or, you know, in a safety way so that you do remember certain things. But there's lots of people who are in strange towns for the first time who wouldn't remember how to get back from where they came. That would be normal for anybody to have a problem with. So I don't know how that would be part of a driving test.
26: And also, I mean, there's lights in Stephenville. There's no lights in Port of Bass.
13: Yes. Another good point. Right? Unless you can sign something that says you're never going to drive anywhere other than Port of Bass, which you're not going to do that.
26: Just want to take your car and sell it.
13: Exactly.
26: I'm 84 years old. When I drive, I never ever had a ticket, never ever had an accident.
13: Yeah. And so you did this test, did you, in Stephenville?
26: No, not yet. But mine is coming, I'd say.
13: Okay, so you haven't been told yet that you have to.
26: Oh yes, everybody. If you don't pass at the doctor's office, because they give you, like, say, you got to remember three words, you got to draw a house, you got to draw a box, you got to say your alphabet backwards. You're back in kindergarten.
13: Yeah, the medical assessment. I mean, you can actually do the medical assessment virtually now. They have that option, believe it or not, but. It's new
26: but
13: on
26: I mean,
13: me.
26: You don't, there's nothing like that onto your paper that you get from motor registration. It's just ask you questions.
13: Yeah.
26: Yep,
13: like, and
26: you
13: tick the boxes.
26: And I'm also going to call Michael King.
13: Sure, your MHA, Liberal MHA for Burjo Lapoil.
26: Right. I am. Yes. I'm going to fight this. The squeaky wheel gets the grease, so I'm going to get the grease.
13: Yeah, no pun intended, hey? That's a great analogy. And I welcome Michael. He was on the program last week as your MHA to fill me in or if he has any information on this and the rationale for it. Again, I'm going to plead ignorance. It seems a little bit over the top, there may be a perfectly good explanation for it. I'm not sure. Do you have a date for your test yet?
26: No.
13: Okay.
26: I won't be 85 until November.
13: Okay. Well, you've certainly put it out there this morning, and that is exactly what this program is for, all about. So I appreciate that. Let's hope, you know,
26: I also think that we have to go to Stephenville to get our picture taken for our driver's license. I'm not sure, but I know some people have went in there to get their picture taken for your driver's license.
13: It just feels like there has to be options, you know, in this day
26: it's
13: and age.
26: Terrible.
13: For those couple hours, you know, instead of having to drive back and forth, all the virtual age and everything else they can do with, you know, transferring photos and all that sort of thing. There has to be some accommodation here. So I look forward to a little bit more information on this, either from callers who have been through it, have some experience with it, or as you said, your MHA, maybe Michael can shed some light on this, or anyone from government in the Department of Government Services who may have, you know, can just explain it. I'm open to an explanation off the top of my head. It seems a little odd. I guess they're going to memory and that sort of thing. But when you're in a strange town and traffic lights that you don't normally see, and maybe it's way of preparing, I don't know. But at 84, you know, you're not going any further than probably my mother does. And my mom's 92 and she still drives, and she's a very good driver. But she doesn't go, you know, she's not up on the outer ring. She's the short streets around her neighborhood, not usually at night, down to church, down to bingo, you know, the usual, right? But I can't imagine if they told her she had to go to Gander and learn how to drive out there for a couple of hours.
26: That's right. And now we're going up this street, that street, that street. Now turn around, go back the same way you came. Can't do it. I would pass my keys over right away. Here you go.
13: Now, on the other hand, if it's straightforward, some people might say if you can't do it, then maybe that's a sign. I don't know. Again, I look for someone who, you know, if it's just a straightaway and you have problems remembering, maybe that's it. But again, I would think the rules of the road are what they're looking for. But stranger things.
26: Know.
13: I can understand the aptitude when you're up the seniors. They, you know, we have all seen, unfortunately, some tragic accidents that occur. I mean, there's a percentage that are going to occur with older people who are driving. Some of them some people maybe should not be. But it's hard to, you know, have that conversation with your mom or your dad or whatever and take away that independence, you know. So I see both sides of it, but I welcome anyone with something a little bit more official that can just give me the rationale, and we can pass it on to everyone, including yourself.
26: Yeah, I mean, we got streets in Portobello. You could go up this one, down that one, go over that one.
13: Mm-hmm.
26: Like, why not do it here where you're used to your town?
13: I just remember I was in Portobello to get the ferry a couple of years ago, and this was after they changed the ramp to the ferry. And I got lost in Portobello. So ironically enough, just a few minutes, I had to go, okay, can't go down that road, over that road. How do I get back? Because you can't just areas where you can't see the ferry. And I'll be honest, I don't normally drive through Portobello proper. A lot of people, unfortunately, because it's great for tourism when drivers do go through. But and that was a big hullabaloo, of course, because it took away tourism from it when the road bypassed the town. But in any event, I got lost for a couple minutes only because I don't normally drive there, as you would experience if you had to do your test in Stephenville.
26: That's right. If they took you on one street, go right up to that street. Now turn around and go back. That's fine.
13: Yep.
26: But to tell you to go back to three or four streets that you just came through, and you're nervous as it is.
13: Absolutely. It is, because the last thing you want is to make a mistake. So there's that on your mind as well. Next thing you know, you're down in Kippen somewhere. Look, I appreciate. Pardon?
26: If it takes my license, just well for me sit and cheer and wait for my time to die.
13: Oh my gosh! Well, let's not.
26: Go!
13: Let's not have that happen.
26: No.
13: We get to that level. Let's get an explanation as to why this is, because sometimes just understanding the rationale can make it a little bit more, you know, digestible, if you will, for lack of a better word. Caller, thanks for the information, and I welcome anyone. I know there are lots of people in this same boat, so let's hear from others.
26: Various.
13: Yeah, let's hear from others as well as anyone official who can just give us a little rundown. I'm sure there's, you know, we can put out calls, you know, to Safety NL and government, of course, just for an explanation, and I'm sure they're listening. So if we don't hear anything, we'll rattle their cage and see if we can get someone on to explain it.
26: Okay, love. Thank you very much.
13: Appreciate it. And if you get a date, and if you get a date for that test, let me know.
26: Yes, I did. I will.
13: Okay. Thanks a lot. Have a great day.
26: Okay.
13: Thank you for the call. Take care. All right, Dave, on the break, let's take that break and come back with Patrice Gordon of Child Care Now on Early Childhood Education Week, right after break.
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13: And welcome back. Let's go to line number three. And Patrice Gordon with Child Care Now. And of course, on this occasion of Early Childhood Educators Week, you're on the air.
28: Good morning, Brian. How are you?
13: Fine, thank you. How are you for this Monday?
28: I'm well, thank you. And very appreciative to early childhood educators across the province of Newfoundland and Labrador. Mm-hmm. And Child Care Now, Newfoundland and Labrador would like to say just our heartfelt appreciation and just to say to early childhood educators, just keep on fighting the fight. And we know you're in it because this is what you love to do. You're all professionals and we appreciate the work that you do every day showing up for children and their families. and Childcare Now Newfoundland and Labrador will continue to advocate for the sector and for early childhood educators.
13: Patrice, we know that there was you had some issues. I remember you were there with our VLCM crew in the lobby of Confederation Building during the budget, and not exactly that pleased with the outcome. Disappointed no funding was set aside specifically to address some of your main concerns. Have you had occasion to, you know, drill down with the government and representatives there on to, you know, any kind of consolation or anything in the offing?
28: Not since the budget, but we have been sending out correspondence anyway, trying to get meetings. We've been meeting with other officials. We met last week with MP Osborne, Tom Osborne, and we continue to seek dialogue with members of Parliament, members of the House of Assemblies, government, opposition. We continue to seek audience with them to just drive home the importance of early childhood educators and the work that we do. So we're hoping, we're still hopeful, we're not giving up. And the squeaky wheel gets the grease, as your previous caller said, and we're going to continue to squeak.
13: I know that, well, what would be the number one now? I mean, obviously, higher wages for everybody, but what are the other issues that just remind the listeners? You know, certainly they were listed. There was a raft of them that day, and I can't think of all of them, but I certainly know, I recall sick leave being an issue, pension benefits, and as I mentioned, higher wages. Just remind us, you know, I know there's a discrepancy between what some people make and others make, but what is the what's the wage right now, and where do you want it to be?
28: The wage is dependent on the level of qualification and the years of service. So while we'd like to see improvement in that, we'd like to see an increase in wages. We haven't had an increase in wages since the wage grid was implemented in 2021. So that's now 5 years since any early childhood educator has seen a significant increase in salary, apart from improving their certification. We're asking for a compensation package, which is inclusive of 10 paid sick days, a defined benefit pension plan, and an improvement to our medical benefits plan. There is no compromise in our eyes, because we have to show up every day, and these are things that are necessary for us to carry out the work that we do. We don't want the government to give us more salary or an increase in wages or a pension benefits plan. We want all three things. We're asking them to give the ECEs all three of these things. We need a package, not options.
13: Yeah, and is there any indication that there will be a package as opposed to... So when you say package versus options, I just want to understand exactly what you mean by that.
28: We don't want an increase in wages or a pension plan or medical benefits. We want all three.
13: Yeah. Is it... How has the reception been to that?
28: Well, we haven't received a response to indicate anything at all. So there was nothing at all in the budget. All we have seen is the implementation of a steering committee, which they're going to ask the steering committee to choose one, which is what we are getting. That's the indication we're getting from what the minister keeps saying, that we want to know what is important to ECEs. All three things are important. This ECEs have been in the field for decades without any benefits at all. We have the wage grid. Now we want to see improvements in the wage grid. We want to see an increase in salary that we haven't seen in 5 years. We have a medical benefits plan, but it's not adequate. So we want them to look into that and see how they can give us an adequate medical benefits plan. And there are ECEs in the sector that have been working for decades, that I keep saying, that do not know how they're going to retire. People need to retire in their old age, and they need to retire with it in dignity. And ECEs cannot do that at the moment, because there's nothing to look forward to.
13: Yeah, and I mean, even those retirements, that leaves a gap, a massive gap at the lower end, whether it's recruitment or retention. I mean, look, such crucial work for the growth and development of children. I can't, you know, in the back of my mind, I'm just thinking we're talking about money and pension and benefits and all the rest of it. It gets bogged down in government, but we forget sometimes who is the most affected. You know, if you don't have good quality, you know. Yeah, I mean, you have to properly compensate people for this crucial work, you know. The kids are sponges, and it's not just the parents. I always say, like, the teacher in school is the third parent. They're seeing your kids more than you are throughout the day, like, most likely, especially if people work in two or three jobs. And then the early childhood educators are the same thing. You know, they are the ones sort of melding or molding the minds when we're not around. And early on, it's so crucial, the way one little blip one way or the other. And if it's not properly, if the people who are doing it are not properly compensated, you're not getting the best, you know, bang for your buck.
28: We're losing them. We're losing them. And there are so many things, a lot of things, mental health issues are coming up. And a lot of these things are from the early years, because the children are being nurtured in the way they should be. Their socialization is compromised, and all of these things affect children mentally. It affects them, not in the moment, but we see the repercussions later on in life. So for us to rid ourselves of all the mental health problems that we have, all the social justice problems that we have, there are so many things that are affected by quality early childhood education. And this is what we want people to understand. This is what we want people to stand up with us for. We want people to just add their voices, so to our voices, to help the government and the powers that be to understand that early childhood educators are essential.
13: It essential, critical, whatever word you want to use. You know, they always say, you know, get them early, and get them early as in, you know, make sure they're on the right path at the earliest of stage, and they're surrounded by caring and the right proper morals and the kindness and all the rest of it, instead of, and we know the kids are not in that place. Many kids aren't. And so, you know, I don't know what our numbers are like. Well, just one last question on that, Patrice. So, you know, can you put a number on how many actual early childhood educators we have right now and how many we would need? Like, what's the shortfall?
28: The shortfall, we hear a number going around 600 and something, but we need over 3,000, and we have just a little over 2,000, I think. So we're still, and we don't know where the numbers are coming from, because they could be qualified but not in the field, because a lot of early childhood educators are now in the school system. A lot of them are with the pre-K. They're not actually with the birth to six group. So we are short. We are trying to get that information ourselves, but it's a little bit tricky. But I'd say we are short close to 1,000 early childhood educators.
13: Wow. Yeah. Those numbers, I guess sometimes the numbers don't, you know, you have to have the stats. And they don't tell the whole story. But then again, government lives on stats. So, you know, when they look at numbers and you try to say there's 1,000, boy, that's a steep hill to climb.
28: So it is a steep hill, and we continue to lose early childhood educators, and it's going to be a problem.
13: It's going to worsen. Which is why it's important, your voice out there, along with others. We know they're listening. So, Patrice, let's hope that some movement can be made on this front as well. There are a lot of people, a lot of groups with hands out. But when you think about, the children, their future, our future, and having them well prepared for that, their own future, you know, just having the basics, good caring and consideration and education growing up, all of those things meld the mind, you know. Like I said, they're sponges. So if they're surrounded by good people and good good habits and good, you know, behavior growing up, they'll be productive members of society. Otherwise, we lose them. So this is critical, critical work. Thank you very much for keeping this front and center.
28: Yes.
13: And don't hesitate to call again, Patrice. I really appreciate it.
28: Thank you. And all the best to early childhood educators this week and all weeks to come. Take care of yourselves. Take some time. Your mental health is important. Your health is important. And we really appreciate you.
13: Yeah, absolutely. We all do. Thank you, Patrice. Very appreciate it.
28: Thank you, Brian.
13: Take care. Bye. Okay, Patrice Gordon there with early early childhood educators. And yes, early childhood educators week. That is an important one. Maybe the government will have an announcement, and maybe they can have a face-to-face with Patrice. That'd be good. Let's take our break, and we'll be right back.
15: Call now, 709-273-5211 or 1-888-590-8626. VOCM Open Line will be back in a moment.
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9: And welcome back to the program. And as you've been listening probably the last couple of weeks, we are really trying to insert ourselves with some good news into the show on a regular basis here. Try to make some time and space for any good news that's out there in the community. So if you've got a cause that you want to be promoted, get promoted here on the most listened to program in the province, this is the place to do it, and we'll take it. So we're trying to, again, pepper the show with a little bit of good news here and there. We'll have some spots blocked out just specifically for that, such as today. And I welcome to the show Janelle Lambert, the Fund Development Manager with VOCM Cares. Hello, Janelle. How are you?
10: Good morning, Brian. I'm well. How are you?
9: Grand. Nice to chat with you instead of just whizzing by your office on the way in and out of the building. So my apologies for that.
10: Yeah. Oh, no. It's a busy space around here for sure.
9: Yeah, absolutely. So what are we doing? We're expanding?
10: Yeah. So, Brian, you've always been a big supporter of all of our programs, but are you familiar with our Buddy Bear program?
9: I have heard of it, and I know it's in conjunction with the Firefighters Association, but I'll let you take the reins.
10: Yeah, so Buddy Bears have been, they're essentially a stuffed bear, a little teddy bear, and they've been riding around on the fire trucks with the St. John's Fire Association for many, many years now. So essentially, when the firefighters show up at an emergency situation, like a car accident or a structural fire, and if there are children present, they have these bears that they can give to the children to help provide a little comfort during a scary time. But this has been going on for many years around the St. John's area, and it's kind of hit this point where we believe it's time that we try to expand province-wide. So we're officially, over the next couple months, going to try to collect enough donations and raise enough money to make that expansion happen.
9: Woohoo! So it was only, the metro area until now?
10: Yeah, and I believe, probably one day last summer, we made a random promotional social media post talking about the Buddy Bears and what they do, and I actually received several messages from other fire stations around the province asking how they can partake.
9: Uh-huh.
10: And so we're finally at the point now where we're in a position that maybe we can make this happen. We just need a little help from the communities to raise the money.
9: Yeah, this is, again, a no-brainer. I mean, look, it's hard enough on adults and the shock of

0: the moment, whether it's a small house fire or whether it's a car vehicle accident, you know, kids are in the back seat. We have no idea the kind of trauma this can have on them. Like, you don't really see it like you do in an adult. It's more just confusion and curiosity, and a lot of times a lot of tears, as you said.
1: Absolutely.
0: So, you know, there's nothing like it. Just a teddy bear. We know. We know the comfort that it brings, just simply that just stops them in their tracks, their eyes widen. And whatever whatever it can do, you know, to help them through these kind of situations, it's a grand, fantastic idea. And I can only imagine other fire, you know, departments around the province and other first responders hearing that and knowing about it. This seems like it was just a matter of time.
1: Yeah, absolutely.
0: Great
1: initiative. We're really excited to make this happen.
0: Yep. So, you know, what else can, so just the where's and how. How can they donate to the fund and give us the website and all that fun stuff?
1: Yeah, so information in general is on vocmcares.com, but posts are going up on all of our social media pages, including TikTok and Facebook and Instagram and LinkedIn. So there'll be a little promotional video with the link on how to donate there. There should be a QR code going up, or reach out to us directly. If you want to send us a check in the mail, that works too.
0: What else we got going on in the offing? I know my mother was asking when bingo starts up again. Can you fill me in there?
1: September 12th.
0: September the 12th. Okay.
1: Yes. Yeah, so wow. Cards will be in stores the Monday before that.
0: Okay. So not
1: we're getting that call pretty often, actually.
0: I'll bet. It's not popular at all. And one of these days, I'm going to call some numbers. I'd love to, but I'm just throwing that out there.
1: Oh, don't do that. I'll hold you to that.
0: Well, you know, it's a little less hectic and mayhemless. And
1: it's very hectic. Those bingo machines, it's a very well-maintained machine, but it is nerve-wracking.
0: Yeah, I was just comparing it to the unpredictability of some calls sometimes. I don't know. Maybe it's a toss-up. I'll have the way that when the time comes. But yeah, I'm in. If you find me a spot, you know, for sub-in, I'll do that on a Saturday night. No sweat.
1: Done deal.
0: All right, Janelle, Fund Development Manager with VOCM Cares. My Monday morning tongue twisters or something else. Thanks for checking in with us on the Buddy Bears campaign. And once again, to donate, one more time.
1: VOCMcares.com or check out any of our socials. The link will be going up within minutes.
0: Awesome. Okay, Janelle, thanks a lot, everybody. VOCM Cares. We all know how that works. So check it out online. And Janelle, I thank you again very much for making some time for the program.
1: Of course. Thank you, Brian.
0: Okay, thank you. Okay, bye. All right, Dave, will we take the call? Yeah, let's go right to line number 4. And Nicole, you're on the air.
2: Hi.
0: Good morning.
2: Good morning. How are you?
0: I'm okay. I see an email that we received from you earlier, and there's a lot of detail in that. And as much as I would love to read it out, I really appreciate you coming on the program. Yeah, because, you know, I mean, obviously, I can, my voice drones on and drives people nuts, so myself included. But it really helps to have, you know, the information from the person itself and the people involved. And you are one of those people. So tell me about your situation.
2: Okay. So about 4 years ago, I had a heart attack, and I was going to have open heart surgery, but the surgeon basically said I would bleed out. So I ended up having stents in my heart. And from that point on, it took me 4 years until I met Dr. Lee at the Center of Health to get a heart doctor. I wasn't being monitored. My blood pressure wasn't being taken. I didn't have a family doctor. And I was hooked up to Patient Connect NL, which is what they told me to do. And it's been 2 years, and I'm still waiting for a phone call to get a family doctor. So I would go to the ER to get all my heart prescriptions filled that I needed, some of them to live, quite literally. And every time I would go to the ER, they would say to me, you know, you can't keep coming here because it's for emergencies. And like, I understand that, but I don't have a family doctor. The walk-in clinics that I would go to wouldn't prescribe all of my medication because they said, we don't know your case, we don't know your history, and you have severe heart disease. And being at 45, it's a family hereditary thing. So I should have been monitored. The ER, after like 10 times of going down there to get my heart medication prescribed, they gave me a number to Dr. Lee, who has been literally my saving grace through all of this. And he works at the Center of Health. And if it wasn't for him, today I still wouldn't be with a heart doctor. And I just got him a month and a half ago. And that's after 4 years of waiting for a heart doctor, which I should have had to begin with, given the situation. I've been in the CCU multiple times. I've had 5 cath labs and a stent reopened, and I still didn't have a heart doctor to call for any medication or a family doctor. So when I finally got to him, he listened, he cared, he understood. He helped me in every single way possible. And I think it's important to acknowledge that with Dr. Lee. And that's my main goal here today is, you know, as for a walk-in clinic, he is the best one. He is the one that's going to help you get to the doctors that you need, as opposed to other walk-in clinics who, you know, unfortunately, they look at you and they say, well, you're too complicated a case. I can't do it. So you kind of get a runaround. But when I met him, he actually did everything he was supposed to do. And I want to make sure that people understand that there are doctors out there that will help you and listen to you and that have compassion. Because sometimes I feel like we've lost that a little bit in Newfoundland when we go see the doctors.
0: Sorry, no, I agree. It's just we all know that not every doctor has... it's just such a hard test to know which doctors have the time and can give you that kind of care. Like, they're all in different situations. Dr. Lee, this is, again, I always say we need more calls to properly credit the healthcare professionals who are doing their best under the circumstances that we have. And especially in your...
2: And he definitely is.
0: Yeah, and in your more complex situation... No, that's okay. I was just going to say in your more complex situation, to have that care and to know that you found your route to it is just invaluable. I can only imagine with everything that you've been through. Did you ever... was all your care and taken care of here, or did you have any connection with the Ottawa facility, or was it all...
2: No, I haven't yet. Now, I did have a test done, like I said, a month and a half ago. I got a doctor, and they did find something, again, wrong with my left valve, because I was having issues and, like, you know, telling everybody there's something wrong, and I felt like nobody was listening. But I finally got a scan, and, you know, my left ventricle, there's something wrong with that as well, including the stents that I have. So I am sure what they're going to do with that at this point yet. But it is very difficult in Newfoundland and Labrador to have a heart doctor and even to retain one. For being in the CCU twice and having the heart doctors I did, you think that one would follow you for the rest of that duration through your life, but they don't. You have to go and apply again for a heart doctor.
0: It's so important to have that.
2: Quite a while.
0: Oh, it's so important to stay with the same doctor if you can, who has the knowledge, he knows your history. It's one thing to look it up on a chart on Health Accord or my app, but it's another thing to have a doctor who personally knows what you've been through and your history. Only because of the time on the clock, Nicole, you know, I mean, you're more than welcome to hang on after the news if you had anything else you wanted to share and more.
2: No, I just want to say, and I want to give Dr. Lee the credit, because he is the one that helped me. He's an excellent doctor, and I would recommend him to anyone. He's honest, open, and he just gives it to you straightforward. And I appreciate that in the doctor.
0: I'm sure. Yep, I'm sure he appreciates that. And he's probably pretty busy, and he's probably thinking, oh, my God. But I'm sure he appreciates every bit of it. Every single healthcare worker appreciates that when they get the personal shout out. I really appreciate the call, Nicole. Thank you.
2: Thank you.
0: Good luck.
2: Thank you so much, guys.
0: Good luck with everything.
2: Thank you.
0: Take care. Bye. Okay, right. A little bit late for the news. After we come back, I'm going to have a very good segue to that, but we'll get to it right after the news.
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4: Just a few minutes after 10 o'clock, we have sunshine. Temperature is at 10 in St. John's. Good morning. I'm Sarah Strickland. NAEP is weighing in on the degeneration of debate in the House of Assembly. In a rare move, Union President Jerry Earle took to social media on the weekend to comment on the behavior and antics of elected members after some MHAs had to apologize for comments made and others had their speaking privileges revoked last week. In one instance, Government House Leader Lloyd Parrott and the opposition's Elvis Loveless left the floor of the legislature to engage in a shouting match behind the Speaker's chair. Earle says what's happening in the legislature is unacceptable and would not be tolerated in any workplace. He says the province's elected officials need to set a positive example. He says it's especially galling given that what his members are facing in the workplace.
5: And lo and behold, when we tune into our House of Assembly, we're seeing similar there. We should not be seeing this from people that we elect to lead in our province and deal with such issues. Because how can we demand of an employer to deal with an issue when they look and say, our government is doing exactly the same?
4: Alberta Premier Danielle Smith has signaled that the province will hold a referendum this October on whether or not to separate from Canada, but a new Angus Reid survey shows a majority of Albertans believe Smith has handled the issue poorly. VOCM's Linda Swain has more.
6: The question put to Albertans to answer on October 19th is, should Alberta remain a province of Canada, or should the government of Alberta commence the legal process required under the Canadian Constitution to hold a binding provincial referendum on whether or not Alberta should separate from Canada? Of the Albertans asked in Angus Reid's latest survey, a majority, 61%, say they would choose not to proceed with starting the process of a binding referendum to separate, while half, 51%, find the question confusing. If the question consisted of a simple hypothetical, should Alberta leave or stay in Canada, 67% say stay, 31% say leave. The survey also shows significant dissatisfaction with the way the Alberta Premier has handled the issue and cynicism over her motivation, a feeling most intensely felt among those who didn't already support the party or the Alberta separatist movement. Linda Swain, VOCM, Local News Now.
4: A new warning about starting, stopping, and switching between weight loss drugs. Researchers say about 3 in 4 adults who start a GLP-1 drug for weight loss are no longer taking it within a year. Here's ABC's Jacqueline Lee.
7: Wegovy and Ozempic were the most common drugs people started on and the most common ones people switched to. The study authors say switching may reflect doctors adjusting treatment as newer weight loss drugs become available. Additional studies found that stopping GLP-1 medications does result in weight gain and backsliding of healthy heart goals, including blood pressure, blood sugar, and other health measures.
4: Up next, your VOCM weather forecast.
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4: St. John's Metro, rest of the Avalon and Clarenville sunshine today. High of 18, except 11 along parts of the coast. A few clouds tonight, a low of +1. Cloudy with a few showers for tomorrow and a high of +4. Central Newfoundland, sunshine today. High of 18, cloudy tonight. Southeasterly winds 30, a low of +2. Sunny breaks tomorrow. Easterlies 30 and a high of 9. For the South Coast, sun and cloud today. High of 17, a few clouds tonight. Low of +4. Showers tomorrow, southeasterly winds 40 and a high of 6. For the West Coast, Southwest Coast, Northern Peninsula, sun and cloud today with a high of 14. Cloudy this evening, rain overnight, easterlies 40, except gusting to 110 in the Rec House and a low of 6. Showers for tomorrow, easterly winds 30, Rec House winds gusting to 130 and a high of 10. Happy Valley Goose Bay, sun and cloud today, high of 17. Cloudy tonight, low of 9, and overcast tomorrow, a high of 17. 16. Labrador west cloudy with rain beginning this afternoon. Southerlies 30, high of 12. 5 to 10 millimeters of rain for tonight, a low of plus 5. And then tomorrow, showers, a high of 14. And the north coast, sunshine today, a high of 8. Partly cloudy tonight, a low of plus 2. Cloudy for tomorrow, and a high of 9. Right now in St. John's, we have sunshine. The temperature is at 10. 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
0: And welcome back to the show. Just before the break there, we had Nicole speaking about her experience with Heart Doctor, especially the shout out for Dr. Lee. But I don't know if you've seen these commercials, you know, they have, it's a setup sort of, it's a commercial, and someone's sitting down as if they're going to interview a doctor about their research and that sort of thing, and then it turns out all of the people in the room to hear them are actual patients who that doctor has either helped or saved, to save them, their children. It's pretty, you know, as commercials go, it's a pretty heavy one. And always gives me the goosebumps and chill up my back, and it's very effective. Great commercial, and they just it's the credit where credit is due for a doctor who may have saved so many people but doesn't always get the recognition. So, yeah, I'm not sure if you saw those commercials, but they're pretty effective. And I wanted to, obviously, the top of the show, whenever we have callers, I want to get right to the callers. But I obviously, there's a ton of news on the go that I could get into, and I'm open to getting into. Not the least of which, of course, and I haven't had a chance to mention it yet this morning, but the... on a Sunday morning yesterday, the jury deliberating the fate of Dean Penny returned a guilty verdict of first-degree murder. Guilty of planning and killing his estranged wife, Jennifer Hillier Penny, almost a decade ago in St. Anthony. And it has been a very long and hard road for the family and friends in this case, of course. 10 years of uncertainty, not knowing what was going on, of course. Little did they, many know, that in the background, the RCMP were hard at work, of course, with their Mr. Big Sting. So first and foremost, I mean, this was immensely important for the family, although I'm sure true closure would only come if Hillier Penny's body could be found. Nonetheless, you know, the jury was obviously convinced that Dean Penny did kill her and dispose of the body in what the RCMP called from the start a case of intimate partner violence. And there have been other cases, you know, where such convictions were entered without the actual body being recovered. So it's not a first for that. And we also know that, you know, the key to the case in this was the Mr. Big Sting, where, you know, the cops pose as criminals to extract a confession. It's always been controversial, so much so that the Supreme Court of Canada did put tighter reins on how the police can go about it without crossing lines, without going too far. In the States, they'd call it, you know, for fear of entrapment, which is not a word that we use in our criminal code, but in the States they do. And such verdicts have been overturned on appeal. Just saying, in this jurisdiction, there's no sign yet that the defense in this case, Mr. Brace and Mr. Grushy, would be be appealing this. There's no word yet on that. But look no further than the Nelson Hart trial in Gander 20 years ago. That was appealed, and he was acquitted. An earlier time, 20 years ago, and there have been, you know, orders by the Supreme Court of Canada to tighten up how they do these things. But they've come a long way since then, and it remains to be seen, again, if the defense has any designs on appealing this decision. They have 30 days to serve such notice. So anyway, there's lots more on that. I wanted to get into the juries. I mean, juries in Canada can't talk about their deliberations even after the case is done. In the States, they can. You see them all the time. They even write books about it. But you can't. Jurors cannot discuss their deliberations and how they came to their decisions. That's against the law. It's actually in the criminal code. So you won't be hearing interviews with jurors following this case either. But again, lots still to get into on that if you so choose. Lots of other discussions about the sting and that sort of thing. But we have phone callers, and whenever we have phone callers, we go to the phone callers. Let's go to line number one. And Chris, you're on the air. Morning, Chris. Chris, you there?
11: Yes, hello.
0: How are you? Morning.
11: Morning. How are you doing?
0: Pretty good. For Monday? And yourself?
11: Oh, not too bad. Not too bad. Congratulations on your new job.
0: I appreciate it. Thanks a lot. Thank you.
11: I live in the West End, Brian, and seems to be somebody going around during the evenings or late in the night tearing open the garbage bags. And that's happened on a couple of occasions in my area. And it's happened around the city of St. John's. And a lot of that garbage then gets blown around the city. Well, anyways, there's not a lot can be done about it. I suppose we could put it out in the morning, I suppose. But getting back to garbage, there's a lot of it around the city of St. John's. Down around Quarter Lake, I walk it from time to time. And now that we got a season that's coming up, mm-hmm. and all the young people are coming home, I think it'd be a good idea, perhaps, if we could arrange, you know, for a bunch of us to go down there and clean up that lake. I think that'd be a great idea. What do you think?
0: I think it's a great... Chris, it's funny you say that. Somebody just... I walk the lake on a regular basis, too. I live near it. And I had this very conversation on Saturday afternoon with two people talking about, you know, of all the cleanups around town. And there was a great one in Bowring Park. Bill Stoyles, I got your email this morning, and they had a real success with the cleanup along the Waterford River in Bowring Park over the weekend. But I'm with you. Kitty Vitty, you know, obviously the day after the regatta, the evening of the regatta, they do a great job of cleaning it up there. They just put, you know...
11: fantastic. There's no problem with that. But there's a lot around the pond,
0: agreed,
11: around the lake.
0: Yeah.
11: I know, the southeast side of the lake, you'd probably need a boat or something to get over there because it's hard to access it. But on the northwest side of the lake, I mean, it's pretty easy to access it there with a vehicle and take all those logs and sticks and everything out of there. Like, you know, it looks pretty untidy.
0: It really does.
11: One thing else I'd like to speak about now that I got you on the line.
0: Yes, ma'am.
11: So I used to call Patty back in the day, but kind of got out of it now since I'm getting so young in life.
0: You
11: but,
0: and me both.
11: The MOU, Brian, we're owed big time by the province of Quebec, and I don't have anything hard feelings towards the people. The people are great. But the balance of the project, I think Quebec, according to Patty, I think the last time I spoke to them, I think they received $22 billion. While we receive $2 billion. So I think the first thing needs to be done, we need to be paid at least $6 or $7 billion back, and then we need some concessions, especially if the Prime Minister is going to get on board with this. We need to get back some of our concessions that has been taken from us. The license plate factory we had, and of course Brookfield Ice Cream, and a couple more. I think Canada needs to step up a little bit more to Newfoundland. I think we should have our own gas. I think that's another thing Premier Wakeham should fight for, that we have our own exportation of gas out of here. Because, Brian, you know yourself, we got the oil coming here, and then we ship it out and then ship gas back,
0: mm-hmm.
11: which I think is ludicrous. I don't know how you feel about that.
0: Well, of course, it just seems completely counterintuitive. It's our resources going away and coming back, and we have to pay more for it. You know, as long as we are the poorer cousin to Quebec, and we always have been and we always will be, on population, on representation, on everything else, and as long as they hold the cards to the corridor through Quebec, whether or not we can actually put lines through. I mean, you mentioned Quebec off top, but, and you know, and as far as redress goes and getting back any of the money that we've, would have been owed if the escalator clause and other things were properly put in place in hindsight back in the early 70s, that might be something. But at this point now, it's pretty clear. Quebec has made it very clear. Look, the Quebec finance minister was on doing media on the weekend talking about, again, our desire to make the MOU better for us is only going to be met with some areas where Quebec can make it better for them. I mean, they're not going to just sit back while we make it better and there's nothing else. They have already been very clear that wherever we improve it, they will look for improvements in other areas of the MOU. So we're always going to be up against the fact that, you know, Quebec in the House of Commons is more valuable. The MPs, there's more MPs, there's more votes. And that always have to be has to be a consideration for the Prime Minister and the federal governing party. It's one of the reasons why former prime ministers have been loath to get involved, you know, with our dispute, and that much coveted on our end, a transmission line through Quebec. So, you know, whether or not the renegotiation, if you will, now that they've pretty much said that the MOU in its state that it was when the Liberals signed it will not be going forward, they're going to be looking to tweak it. Quebec's going to want to tweak it. And again, there are still some really big hurdles to get over, not the least of which, by the way, Chris, is the border. Because before we start any discussions, I still say we need to ask Frechette now, or the, whoever the, you know, the minister is at the time, or the premier of Quebec, do they recognize that border? It's a problem for me. It always seems like, and not only that, it could end up being a legal thing. Chris, I'm well past the break. Sorry, I babbled on. I'll let you wrap
11: that's
0: up.
11: Okay. That's okay, Brian. But when you get a chance, there's a book written out there about the Gander Airport and everything like that, and how important Gander played a role during World War II.
0: Mm-hmm.
11: And if you could get that and just give the world a little insight on how important Gander played the role in World War II, because there's a good possibility if Gander wasn't there, that runway was the biggest one in the world at the time, and if that had not been there, there's a good possibility, you know, we could be either speaking German or Russian now. Just before I go, I just want you to check that book someday, and it's a great book. I think Charlie might have mentioned something to you about
0: it. I think
11: he
0: did too. Do you remember the title?
11: Wings or something like that is called. Something about wings. But anyway, I'm sure Charlie will phone you and let you know.
0: No, but I know you did. You're right. Charlie did mention it. I'll have another look for Colin. Or Chris, sorry.
11: Okay. All right, Brian. All the best to you.
0: Absolutely. You too, Chris. Thanks for the call. And I appreciate you taking the time. Don't be a stranger.
11: Okay. Appreciate it. Bye-bye.
0: Okay. Have a great Monday. Take care. Okay. Past the break again. I'm Bad Boy. Let's take a break back with Andrew Warren. Talking cold storage in Winterland after the break.
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22: 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It was primarily used for flag signaling until 1958. Although now one of the most recognizable symbols of our province, its construction was not well supported since most of St. John's had burned in 1892. Cabot Tower is now the center of the Signal Hill National Historic Site of Canada, a proud symbol of our province.
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0: Welcome back to the show. Let's go to line number two. And Andrew Warren with the Warren Family Farm in Winterland, you're on the air.
23: Good morning, Brian. How are you today?
0: Good morning, Andrew. Good. Sorry, I know I said Winterton the last time, so I'm not getting that wrong this time.
23: Attaboy.
0: Fool me once.
23: Yeah, that's right. Yeah, fool me once. See, I mean, fool me twice.
0: So what's going on? Do we have any positive update on your situation with the coal storage dispute there and the Winterland Agricultural Society? What's the current status?
23: I wish there was some good news, Brian. Oh. I received a phone call on Friday. Actually, I didn't receive a phone call. I beat a phone call to the Assistant Deputy Minister for Agriculture. He had reached out to me on Wednesday that they were going to reach out to the Agricultural Society and see, you know, what can be talked about, negotiated, and, you know, understand the fine lines, we'll say, on everything that was going on there. So the building was government property, as we had stated. I believe it was in 1997. The government went through a transition phase where they kind of passed away some of the infrastructure that they had to local farmers and local groups and whatnot to run and sustain themselves. So this building was one of those. I guess it was taken over by a non-for-profit, as we had said it would be, or said it was, excuse me. So basically, I was told by the minister that, you know, they reached out, and the 11 members of the Agricultural Society stated that they were going to sell the building now. They're going to sell it, put it up for sale, I guess, to the highest bidder, and they're going to take the money that they receive from it, and they're going to donate it to various charities around.
0: So, okay, and that's the end of story?
23: But the government, the Assistant Deputy Minister, basically, for lack of better terms, he said, you know, you'll be in our thoughts and our prayers, basically, is what I was told, right?
0: Well, that's lovely, but that doesn't do it doesn't do anything for the financial side of things.
23: It doesn't do anything for food sustainability on the peninsula. Exactly. I mean, we've got a beautiful facility there. That if the agricultural members of the society, they just want to wash their hands of it, they're tired of it, I mean, why not pass it over to a society or a group that wants to do something with it and keep it, you know, going and to help the area, right? I mean, a one-time donation or, you know, a one-time lump of sum, supposing it's a couple hundred thousand dollars. I mean, just to donate that, I mean, that's great, but that's not going to help everybody's, you know, food costs. That's not going to help everybody's health. I mean, look at all this scandal now with the strike. strawberries, the pesticides, all of the questions are coming out. I mean, we've addressed that when we started our farm to make a commitment, you know, to making sure that we don't use anything that's not required. We don't want any extra stuff in our food. You know, we don't need it and we don't want it. We have the area, the land, the beautiful climate to grow it now. I never thought we'd say that, but we do. And I mean, it's a damn shame because I'm here, and more and more, exactly, buddy. And I'm here actually in front of the New Peninsula Farmers Market here in Marystown. And I mean, we had an opening day yesterday. The show support was amazing. But everybody keeps saying the same thing. Why are they going to sell the building, taking all of this away from us, you know, as a peninsula, and I mean, even as a province as a whole? Why are they going to take it away to make a one-time or, you know, donation when, I mean, we would gladly, I mean, I donate to every cause, to anything and everything I always could, and I always will continue to do that. But with having cold storage and with having a facility like that, I mean, we could have somebody like, you know, my grandmother, like whoever, anybody that grows some vegetables and don't have the proper cold storage, I mean, we could have a small area where people can come in, you know, and pay their $20-$30 for the year to chip in on the power bill. And everybody kind of keeps their vegetables in storage. I mean, it just removes so much dependency on everything else, right? Transportation, fuel prices, everything.
0: I would like to think that the minute that they realized, okay, we may not be doing be able to do something for you here with this because this is what the society is doing and these are their plans and we can't just government step in every time. But knowing the importance of the service you're trying to offer and the emphasis on food sustainability for Newfoundland and Labrador and the cost, as you said, of right now, of bringing whatever it is we need in. I mean, we all know the focus has to be on this. I'm surprised there wasn't like, okay, so we're going to redirect you to here where there may be an option, whether it's funding, whether it's another facility, whether it's an assistance to bring in something that's portable or mobile. I don't know. What kind of options have you looked at?
23: I have looked at just about every option that I can. And the problem right now, Brian, is with just starting the farm, with all the investments I made in the last couple of years for all of the equipment to get to a full-scale farm instead of just, you know, doing stuff by hand, to actually be able to produce for this province, I've just got myself tapped. I mean, I am absolutely broke. So I've got no choice now but to go, you know, crowdfunding to try to do something. To see, because there's so many people, I mean, every person I talk to says the same thing. It's a darn shame, and it should never be, and we need it. I mean, I'm really, really disappointed. I mean, our MHA, Paul Blake, has been phenomenal. Paul calls me nighttime, daytime, every day. He personally went to the Minister of Agriculture multiple times, gave him my number, and I mean, what did the minister do? He passed it right over to his deputy ministers. Instead of taking 5 minutes out of his day to call me about a big, important issue like this, he passed it off. So, I mean, I've lost all respect for that. It's not like I'm looking for, you know, it's a small tad. Like, this is a big deal, and I mean, you know, we've got almost 20,000 people on the Burren Peninsula. I mean, we're outside of the overpass, I understand.
0: Yeah.
23: But darn it, we've got a few, you know, we've got a few voters out here, and we've got people that need to be fed, and we've got everything else. So I mean, it's a shame. I mean, nobody seems to. It's sad. It's like I said. I was told, you know, you'll be in our thoughts and our prayers. Basically, that was, you know, we'll be thinking about you. Is what he said.
0: There's a ton of, well, not ton, but there are several, lots of agriculture programs and funding within the provincial and federal governments, of course, with the Agri-Foods Assistance.
23: Is there
0: any options there? I mean, did they direct you there, help you there, and say we may be able to leverage something here? Here's a grant, short term. I mean, you're not looking to, you know, this is not just. This is necessity. This isn't just luxury. This isn't just something that a little business venture you want to get on the go and it may or may not work. This is something they should have a keen focus on. There's no question. Anybody, you know, the common sense of making sure we have sustainable food, it just reduces the cost for everybody, ultimately, except you.
23: For any government, for as long as I can remember, has always preached, you know, how important farmers are, how important our, you know, looking out to our own resources are. I mean, you know, as far as I'm concerned, farming is as much as a natural resource in our area as it is fishing. We all need to eat, and, you know, not everybody eats fish a meal every day, but they usually do have a vegetable, some kind of vegetables every day, and, you know, that sort of thing. I mean, berries, fruits, you know, and to be told that basically you're in our thoughts and our prayers was, you know, pretty unacceptable, I think. But that's the situation we're in, so, I mean, we're going to try to trudge ahead and do some... some GoFundMes, some kind of community group fundraisers. I mean, whatever we can, and then basically try to avail of some SCAP programs, the sustainable agriculture or the provincial agriculture.
0: Yeah.
23: The problem with that is you put in your application, you're waiting 6 to 8 to 12 weeks to hear back.
0: In the meantime, the season's gone.
23: Exactly. So, I mean, I can't go and invest, you know, all of my time, all of my efforts into planting all of these things that I've already paid for, my dad, when I don't know if we're going to have a place to store them. Thankfully, because of this farmer's market, yes, I can probably sell a lot more, like, quickly than what I was previously. But still, I mean, that takes away, if I can sell it quickly, then that's supply and demand. That's basic economics. I mean, I can, you know, if there's more people here now, if they're easily, easy for them to access, you know, local fruits and foods and products and stuff like that, I mean, they're more likely to come here. So, I mean, we can sell some more, we can provide more. Without having cold storage, I don't know what we're going to do.
0: And this sort of comment, you know, you're in our thoughts and prayers, that seems, you know, unnecessarily flip. You know what I mean? Flippant or sarcastic or whatever you want to call it. I mean, did you get that?
23: I don't think it was sarcastic. I think it was more of dumbfounded that the society was doing what they were doing, given the fact that, I mean, you know, there's somebody willing to take over the building, to do the required repairs, to run the facility, to get groups involved, to do all of the, you know, things that needed to be done. I mean, it's just personal now. That's all it is. It's just personal, right? They don't, you know, I even reached out to ask the price of the building to see how I can go about it, whether I can take out another mortgage, whether I can, you know, do something. And it's just silence. They won't even tell me. They made a public, the community of Winterland, when the NTV and, you know, the reporters asked questions, they said they weren't getting involved. The town council wasn't. But on Friday evening, they put out a post on behalf of the Winterland Society stating that they were going to sell the building, donate the profits, and basically that the, you know, here's the realtor, and anybody with any questions can reach out to them. So, of course, I reached out to the realtor, but the documents haven't even been finalized yet, and the asking price has not worked out. So, I mean, we're still no further ahead.
0: Well, Andrew, there's probably a lot, unfortunately, going on behind the scenes. But, you know, I welcome anyone from the agriculture, the society to give us a call here. I mean, there's two sides, three sometimes, four even, many more than that even to every story. Not that I'm yours is absolutely valid. But to balance it here, there's a reason why the other this is happening. And I'd love to just get a salient explanation for it at their convenience. Andrew, I got to get off to the break. Look, I can sense the frustration through the phone line. So, you know, keep us posted. Keep it on the front burner. Like, you know, people won't call open lines. They're afraid.
23: It's not going to go away.
0: Yeah, absolutely. Thanks, Andrew. I really appreciate it.
23: Thank you, bro.
0: Oh, sorry about that. Gave a quick flick on the wrist. Sorry, Andrew. Yeah. Anyway, thanks again for that call. Oh, a few minutes late to the break. We're going to be coming back with Paige Penny. And we're going to talk all about country music awards coming to St. John's next year. And how that is just buoyed the whole industry right after the break.
3: 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VOCM Open Line will be back in a moment.
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0: And welcome back to the show. Let's welcome to the program the rising country singer-songwriter Paige Penny. I say rising, but I mean, you're already at quite a peak from what I hear. Paige Penny, you're on the air.
27: Hello, how are you? Thank you.
0: No, really, it's all good and positive. I, a couple of people I mentioned, yeah, we're going to have Paige on this morning, and we try to... You know, these are, we're going to put this into the category of our good news segments for sure, considering the big announcement last week. What was your reaction when you heard that the country, Canadian Country Music Awards, the CCMAs, are coming to St. John's next year?
27: Oh my goodness, it was actually hilarious. The night before the announcement came out, I was actually hanging out with some fellow Canadian country musicians here in Nashville, Haley Benedict, Brock Phillips, and Jessica Hurst, and we were all talking, and the biggest thing we were talking about was how they all wanted to go to Newfoundland. And I was like, I know, it would be so amazing if they came to Newfoundland, the CCMAs. And they're like, oh, yeah, I wonder whenever that would happen. That'd be amazing. And literally we woke up the next morning to that announcement and we all freaked out.
0: That's absolutely crazy. I'm getting little goosebumps here because that's just that was just completely serendipitous timing.
27: It really was. And they're all from, Brock is from BC, Jessica's from Ontario, and Haley's from Alberta. And they have all never been to Newfoundland just because it is so far away from them, and this is their perfect opportunity to come. So I have a lot of friends who are so excited, and I'm so excited to have my friends there and host and show them around our beautiful province.
0: That is incredible. I'm glad I asked the question because you never know where you could be and who you're talking to. And absolutely. Yeah. I'm sure you have that conversation a lot, though, with people. I mean, we all are so proud of the province when we're away. And there's so many people who will tell you, oh, God, you know, I've never been there. I wish I'd love to have an excuse to go. Now you have an excuse to go.
27: Exactly. I write with so many Canadians in Nashville all the time. And the first thing they find out when they hear I'm a Newfie, they're like, oh, my goodness, when are we doing a writing camp in Newfoundland? I need to go. So they're all pretty pumped.
0: That's interesting. And I'm going to open that can of worms. Do you find the term Newfie, like when you say that, is it a term of endearment or do you find people take, because, you know, it's one of those things that we find that it's okay for us to use it, but if other people use the word, we don't like it maybe sometimes. Do you find that?
27: Exactly. I think we're totally okay to use it. But most of the time when people call me a newfie over here, I think they're just so proud that they know the term,
0: yeah.
27: So they use it. And it makes me smile. So.
0: Yeah, especially in the hockey realm. Anyone I've ever known, you know, for who's, you know, gone up along, played junior, Ontario, you know, or the Q or wherever, you know, and you hear oftentimes, oh, the newf is doing this, the newf is doing that. Cause still rubs some people the wrong way as derogatory, but you know, I hate to open that can of worms. But look, let's completely get off that topic and talk about what you're up to these days. So this is next year. How do you plan for that in your own mind? You know, what do you want to set up now? And you know, how do you work the timing so that whether it's a new single or whether or not what you're particularly doing at that time, touring, or you know, wherever you happen to be, whether it's in Nashville where you split half of your time, of course. How do you plan for this now, like in your own mind with your own projects?
27: Yeah, so I'm so excited that it's happening in 2027 because this year is going to be a year of a lot of releases, which I'm so pumped about. I was in the studio last week just cutting a bunch of new songs, and we're getting a lot of new music this year, which hopefully will lead to a couple nominations next year for the CCMAs in 2027. So I'm hoping we sweep up some awards next year and get some hits on the radio, baby.
0: Oh, that's the way it's supposed to work, isn't it? You know, when it comes home,
27: exactly.
0: Comes to your neck of the woods, we got a cleaner. So, yeah. So is the pressure on, so to speak?
27: The pressure is on, but I'm just so pumped. We were just in the studio last week recording them, and I couldn't be more happy about how they're sounding. I can't wait for y'all to hear them. So I can't wait to play them for y'all live in CCMA's 2027, because I'm sure we'll be doing some awesome shows there. And the whole town is going to come out and support our local musicians, which would be amazing.
0: What stage are you at now, say, with writing? Like, do you have, you know, as far as either producing, getting in the studio, putting something on a disc or on Spotify or wherever it is and getting it on the air? Like what can people expect from you in the near future?
27: Yeah. So my writing schedule, I write every day, 5 days a week. The writing grind doesn't stop. Always working with new people. But we did just record two new songs last week in the studio. So now.
0: Yeah, sorry.
27: Now we're in this amazing fun stage of being able to tease stuff on social media, and we're getting a lot of love over there. So that means that a song is going to come out very soon, which I can't say what date yet, but it's sooner than you think.
0: What can you tease us with? Can you tell us the title?
27: I can't tell you the title yet, but I can tell you it's a very fun summer country dance song. So
0: excellent.
27: Get your boots out, because I'm going to be getting you guys to dance for this one.
0: Well, you should be. Are you going to be around when the Chicks and Keith Urban and everybody are coming to town this summer?
27: I'm hoping to. It looks so amazing, and I mean, they're all freaking legends. So yeah. That's going to be amazing. I'm playing Cavendish Beach Music Festival this summer
0: nice.
27: In July,
0: Charlottetown.
27: So I'm getting really pumped for that.
0: I'm just curious. When you write, do you write alone mostly? Like, do you craft your own lyrics and your melodies, or do you? Are you always working with somebody else and playing off each other?
27: Yeah, we do. I do a lot of co-writing. I usually start a lot of songs in my bedroom and then bring them to my co-writers and be like, hey, what do y'all think of this? And then they jump in on it. One of the really cool things about Nashville is the culture here is to literally write with a new person every day or with the people you just vibe with every day. So yeah, like in a couple hours, I'm going to a writing session with some people I haven't met before, but I'm sure it'll be great. And yeah, I'm going to do that 5 times this week, and then we'll see like which my favorites are, and then that's how I choose which I want to record.
0: Yeah, no, that's a great way of going about it, and have that option to be able to, not shop it around, but at least have so many other people, as many ears and as much other experience and talent to listen to your stuff, because you never know. I mean, obviously more people that hear a melody, the more they can probably see it going a really original, you know, a real good hook in there somewhere, you know. So I guess it's a great idea.
27: Absolutely.
0: And the experience you get with working with other people can invaluable, I imagine.
27: Oh, yeah, it's the best. And I've definitely found my people who you'll see like similar names on my writing credits when I release things, because we've really established a sound. My producer, Matt McCartney, he was on Southern Draw and my latest single, Going for Broke, too. We write a lot together, and he's been producing my stuff. So, yeah, awesome. It's just great to find people that you love working with. And, yeah, I'm pumped to release the new stuff.
0: Yeah, and correct me if I'm wrong, but I'm catching a little bit of Southern Draw myself on the phone line here, Paige. So I guess the longer you stay in one place, hey. And that's not enough.
27: It's hard. When people are saying y'all to you every day, like a million times a day, it's pretty contagious.
0: You're absolutely right. I wish you nothing but the best. Where can somebody go right now to listen to your music?
27: Yeah, you can go to Spotify. My latest single, Going for Broke, with Zy1K, is out right now. So definitely go give that a listen and make sure you follow the social medias as well at Paige Penny.
0: Awesome. Paige, thanks so much. Good luck with everything. Break legs and, warming up for the big event next year. That's going to be something else. Thanks so much for making time for the program.
27: Thank you so much. Have a good one.
0: You too. Take care. Bye.
27: Bye.
0: All right. That was Paige Penny there. Great.

0: take our next break, and when we come back, we got Colin talking Mr. Big, and let's see, Manuel Road on the Road in George's Brook, Milton. Oh, that's going to be a chat right after the break.
1: Call now, 709-273-5211 or 1-888-590-8626. VOCM Open Line will be back in a moment.
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0: And welcome back to the show. Let's go to line number two. And longtime advocate and livier in the town of Georges Brook, Milton, Manuel Ellis, you're on the air.
13: Good morning, Brian. How are you this morning?
0: I'm great, bud. Thanks for making time for the program.
13: Yes, sir. Thank you for giving me the opportunity. Brian, I'm kind of fed up with the road from Georges Brook to Milton. It's been ongoing. And I think the previous governments failed us on it.

0: We're over 3 kilometres. We can get on there now. Can be done or more, a little more. And but the problem is, we got about 2,000 or more cars a day passes through George's Brook Mill, and so they should. They're taxpayers. Why shouldn't they pass through? But the problem is, we got cars coming on the wrong side of the road. Now, my big question to the government is, how are those roads addressed? Are the address through safety, or are the address through politics, or whatever you want to call it? I just like to know a way.
1: Yeah, a straight answer to that question would be in everyone's best interest. When you say addressed, you don't mean the addresses of the road. I just want to be clear. Like, you're talking about how is...
0: Yeah, I mean the road, yeah, but we got to take politics, if any, out of our roads.
1: Out of everything. Out of everything, man.
0: But we got to take it out of anything where there's safety involved. The road is really deplorable. And now I know, Brian, I drive around a lot. And I mean, I'm retired now, and I do a lot of driving. Now, have we got bad roads in this province? Yes. And have we got bad roads in the area of Clanwell area? But see, the problem is, Clanwell is the hub, too, and that's why we got so heavy a traffic. We borders right on Clanwell.
1: Yep.
0: In Milton there, right?
1: Just north, right?
0: Yeah, so we border right on, and so we should. I mean, I go to Clarenville, I come down here over these roads probably three times a day at least.
1: Mm-hmm.
0: But I don't know how those roads, like I said, is addressed. I've stressed this for a long time. It's been a few years I've been stressing this road, and it's no different now. Is worse now, but I mean, my voice, Brian, it seems like it's a voice in the wilderness.
1: Well, you're not alone. There's a lot of people feel that way about our roads, that's for sure. But as you said, yeah. you know, you're not alone. However, you know, there comes a point where just some level of response and consideration is acceptable. None is not good at all.
0: Now, I called Mr. Petten's office last week, and I'm sure that somebody in his office will get back to me today. At some point, I'll reach out to him. And
1: that's the minister, right, Manuel? Is Lloyd Parrott your MHA?
0: No. Craig Party.
1: Oh, Craig Party, right. I'm looking at the two. Right. Okay. Gotcha.
0: Yeah. He's Minister of Finance now, but he lives in our area. But that got nothing to do, Brian, with the price of tea in China, have it?
1: Mm-hmm.
0: Because the MHA lives next door to you.
1: Right, and should know and can't say he doesn't understand what you're talking about, because he's right there.
0: Yes, he do understand, though. And I don't know. I'm not in his mindset, hey. I know there a while back, the government wants some input for people to put in on roads, what should be done and, you know, and all that. Now, I've looked at ours now, well, for the past 2 years, and was nothing put in for our road. And I looked at the road work that's going to be done, and I'm sure the road work is in the queue to be done. They should be done.
1: Well, Mr. Parody
0: I'm not saying that.
1: Yeah. Oh, sorry. Go ahead.
0: No, I mean, I'm not saying that. I'm not saying other people's roads. Yes, they should be done. But, Brian, we got such a heavy traffic area, and what are we supposed to do? I mean, do I go on the other side of the road? Yes. But what choice do I have? I beat my car up, or... I mean, we got people with stuff broke out of their cars and everything, you know.
1: Yeah, and the fact that you might have to, you know, get over to the other side of the road to avoid a pothole the size of, you know, Grand Lake or something is, you know, it's, I mean, you
0: well,
1: use
0: dangerous.
1: Your...
0: It's dangerous.
1: It is. You use your best judgment. But, I mean, look, you have emergency vehicles on that road. You have buses on that road. You have people that are speeding on that road. And it's not fit for any of it. So, you know, I've heard you're not the only one who's called about that road. Believe it or not, you've got, you know, certainly allies on your side. But when we talk about politics, I mean, one would think, you know, that if you have a government member, then, you know, you're probably in better shape than somebody without a government member. Isn't that fair to say? You would assume.
0: being fair, like, we're in the district of Alamista. That's where we're to.
1: Right.
0: But being fair to Bonavesto and areas in between, I would not want to think that, Saberlin, that because we got MHA living next door, I would not want to think that he would give us preference over everybody else. But the Department of Transportation, they're here in Clarenville. They drive over this road every day, day in and day out. Last year, the minister, the last government, Elvis Loveless, he came in and drove over the road. Fine. He drove over the road. He gave us a few crumbs. But I want you to understand, though, Brian, something that I'm not asking for a preference because Craig Purdy, or the minister of our MHA, lives in the district. I like to see the road done for safety reasons. And that's being fair to everybody, eh?
1: Absolutely.
0: And I'm sure Mr. Purdy, I've had conversations with Mr. Purdy. I had a conversation with Friday evening on it. But I got no assurance from anybody that anything is going to be done this year with that road.
1: I don't see anything on the list, too. As we're talking, I'm going down through the list. I see the Random Island Causeway Bridge rehabilitation, paving sections between Random Heights and Weybridge.
0: I drove down there last night, Brian. That's deplorable. That's not even fit to drive over.
1: Well, that's on the books for this year, according to the list. Yeah,
0: I guarantee you, and so it should, you know.
1: Yeah. So I want to give them credit where credit is due in that way. It's also replacing the culverts in Robinson's Bight there, too. Only because Manuel...
0: That's Lloyd Parrott's district.
1: Right.
0: Brian, I'm going to reach out to the Department of Transportation. Now, we got other issues. We got an issue with the road there that flooding and heavy rain comes down the hill and goes on to my friend's property. He's been forever trying to get something done. Mm-hmm. And he can't get nowhere with it. Not yet, anyway.
1: Well, you know, every government that comes and goes has this job on their hands to try to find the best places to put the patch of pavement and to fix the potholes. I mean, look, our roads, rural roads, are deplorable. And it is just coming out of the winter, and you know, the roadwork's just getting underway, and the weather really hasn't turned perfectly yet. I mean, there may be even using some coal patch in some places, especially up in Labrador, getting flurries. So,
0: yeah, and then he puts in the holes, Brian. That's a waste of money.
1: And the bags and the holes and
0: this
1: or stuff.
0: They got to cut this out, but they only got one machine for doing that, I think. They can cut out the square and they can repave it, but yeah. The government here don't have that machine. They got her, but she's probably some part of the own, eh?
1: Yeah. Manuel, I got to get off to the news,
0: I appreciate giving me the time. I is going to stay with it. Brian, if someone took some pictures, would it be okay to email it to VOCM?
1: Yes, so do it. Yeah, either open line at VOCM is a great, easy one, and then we'll forward it on to the newsroom. Absolutely. Nothing tells a picture. Tells a story like a picture.
0: No, but I'll tell you now, pictures don't lie.
1: Nope, every picture tells a story is what I meant to say, and I can quote Rod Stewart there.
0: You have a beautiful day, and I thank you for the opportunity. And if something happens, I'll call you back.
1: Thanks, Manuel. I appreciate it. Keep up the good fight.
0: Yeah, well, I'm retired. I'm assuming 75.
1: You're not going away. Deadly. All right, Manuel. Thanks a lot.
0: Now,
1: keep it up. All right, thanks. Bye. Yeah, no way. He's not going anywhere anytime soon. Let's take our news. Come back with Colin right after the break.
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5: Just a few minutes after 11 o'clock, we have sunshine. The temperature is at 12 in St. John's. Good morning. I'm Sarah Strickland. The Auditor General is set to deliver her performance audit on Horizons 106, transitional supportive housing setup in the old Airport Comfort Inn. The leasing arrangement on the property comes to an end at the end of this year, and government says it won't be renewed. The PCs were highly critical of the arrangement made under the previous Liberal administration and called for the AG to investigate while in opposition. The previous government leased the hotel property at a cost of $21 million over 3 years. While in opposition, Tony Wakeham indicated that the property, which was valued at $3.7 million, was leased without issuing a public call for proposals and that the lease dramatically inflated the property's value, which was then sold for a likely profit. Denise Hanrahan is delivering her report to the House of Assembly tomorrow and will discuss her findings with reporters tomorrow afternoon. VOCM News will be there. The extensive Dean Penny trial in Corner Brook has resulted in a delay of the Tony Humbie sexual violence case, which was supposed to be heard in court today in St. John's. VOCM's Richard Duggan reports.
6: After several days of deliberations, a jury found Penny guilty of first-degree murder yesterday morning. Meanwhile, 3 days were set aside for proceedings in Humbie's case in St. John's this week. What connects the two cases is defense lawyer Mark Grushy, who was representing both Penny and Humbie in their separate matters. In provincial court this morning, it was revealed that the Crown reached out to Grushy last week, recognizing the amount of time the Penny trial was taking, to talk about the potential of changing the dates for Humbie. Grushy acknowledges that the Corner Brook trial went about a month over schedule, and it would have been difficult for him to properly represent Humbie had proceedings moved forward today. In the end, all sides agreed to have the dates moved. A status update has been set for Thursday morning at 9 a.m., at which time new dates are expected to be confirmed. Humbie is facing a total of 72 sexual charges against 11 teens and young men. He has maintained his innocence and has pleaded not guilty to all of the charges against him. Richard Duggan, VOCM, Local News Now.
5: 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The company is the largest distributor of flyers in the country, but is dropping the practice, citing changing consumer preferences. The delivery of printed flyers will be phased out starting in early June and will be complete by the end of August. The VOCM Cares Foundation is planning to expand the Buddy Bears program across the province. Members of the St. John's Regional Fire Department have stuffed bears in their trucks and vehicles to hand to children at fire or accident scenes to help provide a little comfort. Janelle Lambert of VOCM Cares says they're now looking at expanding the program to fire departments across the province.
7: So we're officially, over the next couple months, going to try to collect enough donations and raise enough money to make that expansion happen.
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5: St. John's Metro, rest of the Avalon and Clarenville sunshine today with a high of 18, except 11 along parts of the coast. A few clouds tonight, a low of +1. And then tomorrow, cloudy, a few showers and a high of +4. Central Newfoundland, sunshine today, a high of 18. Cloudy tonight, southeasterly winds 30 and a low of +2. Sunny breaks tomorrow, easterlies at 30 and a high of 9. South Coast, sun and cloud today, high of 17. A few clouds tonight, low of +4. Showers tomorrow, southeasterlies at 40 and a high of 6. For the West Coast, Southwest Coast, Northern Peninsula, sun and cloud today, a high of 14. Cloudy this evening, rain overnight, easterlies 40, except gusting to 110 in the rec house, a low of 6. Showers tomorrow, easterly winds at 30. Rec house winds will gust to 130 and a high of 10. For Happy Valley Goose Bay, sun and cloud today with a high of 17. Cloudy tonight, low of 9, and then overcast tomorrow. tomorrow, high of 17. Labrador West, cloudy with some rain beginning this afternoon. Southerlies 30, a high of 12. 5 to 10 millimeters of rain tonight, low of plus 5. Showers tomorrow, high of 14. For the North Coast, sunshine today, a high of 8. Partly cloudy this evening, low of plus 2. And cloudy for tomorrow with a high of 9. Right now in St. John's, we have sunshine. The temperature is at 12. Winds are gusting to 50 at the airport. I'll be back with all the news of the day at 12 noon for VOCM News. I'm Sarah Strickland.
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1: And welcome back. That's just listening to Sarah Strickland with the newscast there, referencing the fact that, of course, the Tony Humby trial in provincial court here in St. John's was set to resume this morning. Of course, one of its key lawyers, Mr. Humby's his defense lawyer, Mark Grushy, was on the defense team for Dean Penny, which just wrapped up that first-degree murder trial in Corner Brook yesterday with the guilty verdict, of course, for first-degree murder. And now the Humby trial is going to be delayed somewhat as a result, of course, Mr. Grushy being obviously tied up with the first-degree murder trial. They had to find some accommodation there, but that works right bit into the segue of our next caller, and we welcome Colin to the air. Good morning, Colin. How are you doing?
10: Good morning, Brian. How are you? Doing great, thanks.
1: Yeah, great. Good to hear. How's it going? What's on your mind, if I ask rhetorically?
10: I want to talk about the Mr. Big sting operations in general. I don't want to get into the particulars of the Dean Penny case because the matter is still before the court.
1: Absolutely.
10: And there's going to be a sentencing hearing in November, and I have no doubt there will be an appeal. So I'm not going to get into that. But just about the Mr. Big sting operations, just in general, and I can reference Nelson Hart case, too, and that went to the Supreme Court of Canada, and they set down guidelines for these sting operations, for police to use these sting operations in Canada. But, I think we in this matter, with the Mr. Big sting operations in this country, I think we got to look south of the border to the American criminal jurisprudence there. And in the United States, these Mr. Big sting operations are prohibited in that country. And I think it's about time we did the same thing in this country, that we get rid of these type of police operations. They run the risk of getting false confessions and innocent people end up getting convicted of crimes that they did not commit. And usually these are very serious charges that people are facing, like murder, and you could end up spending the rest of your life in prison for a crime that you did not in fact commit.
1: Absolutely. And we just keep in mind here, of course, that there was a guilty verdict yesterday by a jury of peers, and the family, of course, keep them in our minds today, because in the eyes of the justice, Mr. Penny has been found guilty until another court should find otherwise. So certainly do not want to diminish or take away from the verdict that was found yesterday. But there is a process. And as you said, there are appeals that are still a bit able here, which is what happened in the Nelson Hart trial. Now, you mentioned that, the guardrails and that sort of thing. That was specifically what was tightened up after the Nelson Hart trial, because he was convicted and then acquitted by the Supreme Court of Canada, which did make the rules and guidelines a little tighter and change them. Didn't outlaw the Mr. Big, template in general, but did say that there are, going directly to your point, that it is possible to come up with false confessions when basically you're telling a person a bunch of lies and then expecting the truth in return. To me, it's completely counterintuitive. And when the legitimacy of what you're telling that person is not true, it's all false, and then you press and press and press, and then this guy thinks, well, I either have to tell the truth and I can stay alive and stay safe and continue on with this incredibly luxurious lifestyle I've somehow just fallen into, or tell him the truth, whatever that might be, and if it's not what they want to hear, then you're still in debt, in danger. So, I would caution everyone, these cases are very intricate, and all of the detail, you know what it's like, Colin, if you can miss one fact, and that could change the context of what you're understanding. So I would encourage people to try to read up as much as you can on facts on these cases before passing judgment, because really, 99% of us do not have access to all of the facts that went before that jury. So we can pass opinion, but factual judgment is another dangerous road.
10: That's right. As a matter of correcting the record there, Nelson Hart was not acquitted by the Supreme Court of Canada. His case was sent back for a retrial, and the Crown decided not to prosecute him
1: Thank you. It didn't go again, yes. But he ended up free of his conviction.
10: Yes, he was. It was overturned by the Newfoundland Court of Appeal.
1: And upheld.
10: And upheld. That's right. But the whole thing is, and you're absolutely right, that the target of the investigation by police, initially the police don't have reasonable and probable grounds to arrest the person and lay a charge. They can be highly suspicious of the person, that this person committed a murder, but they don't have any reasonable probable grounds to make an arrest. So they turn around and create this elaborate sting operation, posing as organized crime individuals, mobsters, and for the police to turn around and say, we're not going to overtly threaten someone or even, give the impression that we're threatening somebody. That's just BS. You're dragging this person, the target of the investigation, into this operation. Everybody in this operation is an undercover police officer. You're giving this person, the target, the impression that you're posing as mobsters. This person is going to think that if I don't tell them what they want to hear, which is not necessarily the truth, they're going to end up, killing me or severely injuring me because they're mobsters. So for the police to turn around and say, oh, no, we didn't threaten him. We just wanted him to tell the truth. The police start off with tunnel vision. They believe this person, committed a murder. They don't have any independent evidence, DNA or anything, or fingerprints or any forensics to corroborate their investigation. So they start off this investigation under the premise that this person committed a murder. They're not going into this with an open mind. They're totally convinced this person did something. And when the person initially says they did nothing and they keep repeating that, and the police say, tell us the truth. And the person arguably is telling the truth that they had nothing to do with it. And as you quite rightly point out, eventually it gets to the point that the person who's the target is going to say, if I keep telling them this, they're going to get PO'd with me. And what's going to happen to me then? Because they're mobsters. They're going to get PO'd with me and they're going to hurt me or kill me. Mm. So I'm going to tell them now, yeah, I killed her. Or I killed him, or I killed my son, my daughter, And this is going to eventually get in front of a trier of fact, a judge or a jury, and then you're in a whole lot of trouble.
1: Yeah, and
10: you potentially... Sorry, go ahead.
1: Yeah, I was just going to say, and they changed the story. I mean, what you're referring to, we're not talking about the Penny trial, but in the Nelson Hart trial, he continued to change his story then to make it better for the crime bosses. Adding stuff and removing stuff, whether it's some of the detail in this case. But I mean, if you're not sure they're happy or content or believing what you say, you'll change details. But when the story changes, that should even be another red flag,
10: Yeah. And, a very good point about the big Mr. Big sting operation to distinguish the Hart case from the Brian Doyle case. The police in the Doyle case, as you well know.
1: Just to be clear, this is the Greg Parsons case you're referring to.
10: Yes.
1: Yeah.
10: That's right. The police had DNA belonging to Mr. Doyle at the crime scene, and it was highly incriminating. But the police launched an undercover sting operation, located him in Ontario, and set up a sting operation there to get him to voluntarily confess to what he did.
1: Mm-hmm.
10: But there was independent evidence to corroborate that. In the case of Nelson Hart, there was nothing. His two daughters drowned. It was tragic. Yes.
1: That's right.
10: He said right at the beginning he had nothing to do with it. He had a seizure or something, and his daughters ended up in Gander Lake.
1: And there were no other suspects, no alternate suspects or anyone. Yep.
10: That's right. And there was no eyewitnesses to what happened or anything like that. So, and the police in that case did not believe him. It's a pattern here of police zoning in on somebody with no independent evidence to corroborate that, and they go in with tunnel vision that this person has committed a murder or some other crime, and that's what they want to hear. And if the target repeatedly states that they didn't do anything, that they're innocent, they don't know what happened, that could be the truth. They don't want to hear that. So when the person eventually turns around and lies and says, yes, I killed this person, or I did this, and they admit criminal liability to the police, now that becomes the truth.
1: Colin, only because I'm running out of time here, I just wanted to ask you what you thought of the backslapping and high fives that the RCMP officers were giving each other when the verdict was read.
10: Completely unprofessional. And right at the beginning of this case, when this case started and they arrested Mr. Penny, I'm not going to talk about the particulars of the trial now, but they held a police conference, a press conference, and they said this was a case of intimate partner violence. Highly prejudicial. Highly prejudicial for a police force to say that. He had just been charged at that time, and he was presumptively innocent of that charge.
1: And last thing, I know the Melston Hart trial cost just a little over $500,000. Yesterday, the RCMP said, quote, they couldn't quite put a number on it, but it was the most expensive in history. I'm hearing several million. Again, your thoughts?
10: You know, I don't really want to comment on that, Brian, because that would be getting into the particulars of the case.
1: Sure.
10: I'm not trying to duck your question or anything like that.
1: It's okay.
10: But I will say, with the backslapping and high-fiving, it's great to do that when somebody else is in the dock. Put your own ass in the dock. See if the police will do a high-five and slap each other on the back when you're going to prison for the rest of your life.
1: Colin, I appreciate the call.
10: Thanks, Brian.
1: As always, thanks a lot. Colin there, absolutely. Strong views, really important topic. I welcome your views as well. Let's take a quick break. Back with Andrew Safer right after break.
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1: And thanks for hanging in there with us on this Monday. Let's go to line number two, and Andrew Safer with safermindfulness.com. You're on the air.
20: Hello, Brian. How are you?
1: Fine. Long time no talk. Actually, it's actually it was not too long ago that you had one of these sessions. Hey, how did it go? On suicide prevention, I should mention. Yeah.
20: Yeah, actually, we're just getting ready to start that group, which is this Wednesday evening.
1: Mm-hmm.
20: It looks like it's going to be a small group, which is great. And this approach is based on a particular type of meditation, which is oriented to recognizing thoughts. So we see that thoughts are thoughts, they're not facts, and we're not buying into them automatically. We have some perspective. And when we see that, then we just redirect our attention back to the present moment. So we do that over and over again, and it develops what some people say it's a mental muscle that is very relevant for dealing with suicidal thoughts, because we're not distinguishing between good and bad thoughts. It's just being able to recognize thoughts. And so that covers, suicidal thoughts and so on. So then it gives us some agency. We have a choice whether we want to go down the road of those thoughts or not, right? And so that makes a huge difference.
1: Absolutely. And, Andrew, it's just it's a common fact that the pressures and, the news that's coming at us these days, it can be pretty negative, and people should not be ashamed of having negative thoughts that sometimes get to the point where, depending on your situation, it can seem to a lot of people pretty hopeless sometimes. But never, you hope, you just have to believe that, anyone who's going beyond that and absolutely hopeless, can reach out and find, avenues like this, such as yours, to at least give it a chance and talk and think and be with like-minded people, even who are like-minded in a positive way, if there's a way to put, if you know what I mean,
20: Yeah, no, the people registering for this, they are looking for help for sure. And they believe that there is, light at the end of the tunnel. And the support that they get from each other in the group is fantastic. Mm. So maybe I'll just say, so it's Wednesday night. First of all, it's free. There's a $25 deposit that is refundable at the end of the program. It's an 8-week program, but people can just show up for this first session and attend and then decide if it's for them or not. If they want to keep going, that's great. Otherwise, whatever they want to do. So it's not a big commitment. Once they see our approach, they might want to really get into it in more depth, in which case they're part of the whole series, right? So I think those are the main points. Plus, it's also on Zoom. We've done this before in person, and I really wanted to see how this is going to go. I think it's going to go really well on Zoom. There's definitely some advantages to Zoom. could be more privacy. If someone wants to turn off the video, for example, you know, if they don't want to be seen, that's totally fine, for example. Or if they want to take a little break, you know, the group is going to continue and they can come back whenever they feel like it. It's maybe they feel a little less on the spot because of the privacy that they get with Zoom. So I'm really interested in seeing how this goes.
1: Yeah, and I think I mentioned before to you that it, you know, it's always helpful to know that other people are in a similar mindset or in a similar, there's comfort in numbers.
20: Yeah.
1: Sorry, there's comfort in numbers, if that makes any sense. That, and again, I go back to COVID, you know, there was a point where a lot of people said to me, at least it's all of us. At least we're all going through the same thing. And there was some level of comfort there that, you know, you weren't alone.
20: Yep.
1: For starters, and everybody has their own individual situation. So I'm not going to try to make it any better, any worse than it already is. But I also noticed, I think Tina Davies is with Assistant Ella will be in attendance as well.
20: Yes, Tina will be there at all the sessions, and she is super. She's very experienced senior person in Assist suicide intervention training, skills training. And like last time when we did this group about a year ago, she was extremely helpful, and she's willing to take calls from the participants outside the sessions. She had a few calls, I think, that lasted an hour or so, for example. So this is when people really feel, you know, pressured by these kinds of thoughts, and they need to have some advice and help. So it's excellent that she's there. We also have Darren Fancy as a wellness coordinator, and he's been involved
1: with
20: this effort as well.
1: Well, again, I always appreciate these calls because, you know, the tough conversations are the toughest ones to have. And we need to talk about this. It needs to be in the open. It can't be the stigma and everything that's been surrounded for years and years and years. Again, openness, mindfulness, as you said, it's a crucial contribution to our society, Andrew, and I thank you for it. And always, the line is open for you. Keep us posted on how this is going. One more time, just on the on this is how this is going. One more time. So it's this Wednesday, May 27th, and it's an 8-week session and on Zoom. But did you say it's also in person?
20: No, this is just on
1: Zoom.
20: Zoom
1: this time, right?
20: So, Brian, it starts at 7:30, and I can say to register, people can just go to the website, which is Safer Mindfulness. My last name is Safer, like the word. And mindfulness has one L, so that's one word, safermindfulness.com. And from there, they'll see there's going to be information about this, and there's going to be a link. Make it easy.
1: Andrew, appreciate the time again. Your surname fits the position. That's all I can say. It was a clearly made for you. So good on you for the hard work and helping people through these tough situations. It's not for the faint of heart. Thank you again, and keep us updated anytime. You're welcome on the show.
20: Yeah. Thank you very much, Brian. Really appreciate it.
1: Thanks. Take care. All right. That's Andrew Safer of safermindfulness.com. And, of course, if you need any of that information, we have it here. You can give us a call right now before 12 or otherwise, at VOCM anytime. An open line. You can email us if you need that information on the whens and wheres for those sessions. Take our second last break in the morning and come back with Ramona, who's talking separatist movement in Alberta. All over it after the break.
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26: 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Within hours, most of St. John's had been destroyed, resulting in $13 million in property damage, equal to over $300 million today, and leaving 11,000 people homeless. This fire would be known as the Great Fire of 1892 and led to the first hiring of paid firefighters in St. John's and the creation of a mixed fire and police force. 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
1: And welcome back to the final half hour for this Monday edition of Open Line, right to line number 3. And Ramona, you're on the air.
28: Hi, good morning. Before I comment on the topic I called about, I just want to comment on your last caller. I can't believe we're still talking about stigma toward mental health. When we were taught about mental health, we were taught about the stigma, and I was much younger then, and I thought in my own mind, well, people don't think like that now.
1: Wow.
28: Was I ever wrong?
1: Yeah, they do.
28: Anyway,
1: and it's one of those things that you think, yeah, no, it's one of those things you think is going away. We're evolving as human beings away from certain things, but nope, not away from stigma and not away from the meanness and the hatred and the division.
28: I know.
1: Which we're seeing out west and, you know, potentially in Quebec again, you know, referendums all, you know. Ugh. Anyway, your comments, sorry.
28: Exactly, yeah. As far as I'm concerned, this movement in Alberta are the same leaders that tried to overtake Ottawa. And there's another attack on our democracy, as far as I'm concerned.
1: When you say the same people who tried to take over Ottawa, are you talking about the trucking, the convoy and all that sort
28: yes.
1: of thing?
28: Or, okay. Yes, yes, yeah. It's a very big concern. And I think it's the same leaders. And I would say to the good people, the good, hard-working, decent people, you have the power to overcome the attack on our democracy. It's very troubling what's going on.
1: It is. I think we have to probably appreciate that we, you know, I haven't lived in Alberta for a long period of time, but I have plenty of friends who have, and we talk all the time about these sorts of things and how it is a different dynamic. There's no question about that. And now we have, you see, NDP leader Naheed Nenshi is calling for leaders across, you know, all political parties to get on side with the Stay in Canada movement. But there's a frustration there that goes deep rooted, and it's back, you know, even, you know, certainly hyper deep rooted during the Justin Trudeau leadership as when he was Prime Minister of Canada, because it really the switch was flipped, you know, to green. And that was a slap across the face to the whole and all the industries that are ongoing and on the fossil fuel, of course, in Alberta. But, you know, moving away from it as quick as we did and not seeming to have an appreciation for Alberta and its grassroots and what it and you know, the conservative type of grassroots movement that's always been there, and trying to win that over and then losing it with the kind of stance he had on carbon and on carbon tax and other knocks to the fossil fuel industry, taken quite personally in Alberta. And I think that's when the seeds, I mean, there are always seeds, but I think they really started to take root at that point. And now it's up to Prime Minister Carney to see if he can reverse some of it, and calling it an essential part of the country. And Alberta's Premier, Daniel Smith, just walking that line, you know?
28: Yes, exactly. Those leaders, they see the weakness, you know, when we separate. I mean, we all know that when we stick together, we're stronger. And if we lose our democracy, you know, there's no turning back as far as I'm concerned. And I'm just concerned about it. It's a frightening time.
1: It's hard to believe, isn't it? I mean, in your mind's eye, you try to picture removing Alberta from Canada. I mean, it's a movement that has strength, but exactly how much strength remains to be seen. If you look at, voters list irregularities, if you want to call them that, or leaking of voters lists, doesn't help the cause, the credibility, and the ultimate validity of any vote that's held, whether or not it's a vote to decide whether or not to have a referendum on a referendum, as they say. And the thing is, it's being dragged out a bit. Some people would say it's just being dragged out and that's going to cause more division. Others say this will be like the Band-Aid. We'll just do it this way, get it done, have the vote, and move on. But again, you know, there's just so much uncertainty. And then there's the First Nations aspect to all of this, which is why they're doing it the way they are, because currently the Constitution would have, you know, you would have to have that duty to consult. So instead, this is a roundabout way of getting it around that, you know?
28: Exactly. And just see what's going on in the States. You know, it's enough to wake us up and see what's going to happen. They thought everything was going to be rosy once Trump got in. You know, it could be, you know, it's just they're pulling the wool over our eyes. There's nothing perfect in this world, and there's always going to be, we can rally, we can write letters, we can call open line, that will be gone.
1: Never. I will say, Ramona, though, and it's troubling to see the overtures, you know, back and forth between the separatist groups and the United States and people in positions of power. They're just licking their chops, you know, when you have a president who is kind of like suggesting this anyway. You almost picture him sitting back and saying, oh, they're going to do it for us.
28: Mm-hmm.
1: They'll break up the country for us, and then we can just...
28: Exactly, that's what they're up to.
1: It feels that way. I'm not in the Oval Office, and thank God.
28: It's troubling. It's really troubling. I found it really upsetting.
1: Yeah, there's a frustration out there that, having not lived there, I can't fully appreciate. But there's also one that suggests that, you know, Canada, the way it is, this could be a blip, this could be something serious, who knows? But I just have a lot of questions about the validity of all of this, the voters list, the voting, the process, how it's all going to play out, and the Premier's attempts to try to, you know, walk the line, whatever you want to call it. But Ramona,
28: they have the ways and means.
1: Pardon?
28: They seem to have the ways and means to get their own way.
1: Yeah, and against the backdrop of all of this, you know, the talk of the pipeline, to through British Columbia. I mean, the Western premiers are meeting this week, today, I believe, in the midst of all of this backdrop. And then you wonder, you know, if you have this kind of uncertainty in that jurisdiction where you're trying to get investors on board, big time money, with all investors want, business wants, is certainty. And this isn't certainty by any stretch of the imagination. No. So you can talk carbon capture and you can talk pathways and you can talk pipelines, but you got to lure a proponent who's willing to put up the cash and the investment and then the other investors that need to come on board to get it done. And right now, all they see is a cesspool of uncertainty. That's all, to me anyway. If I'm an investor, I'm going, I'm holding my fire until I see what happens.
28: Yeah, the only way is to, for the voters, the good voters, there's a lot of them out there, and they're being misled, as they had been misled in the States, and it's happening here. So they need to get out and vote and protect our democracy.
1: Yep, I couldn't agree more. Anyone who believes in Canada should get a vote. And who knows, maybe they'll make a national vote out of it. Maybe they'll open it up to the rest of the country and say, do you think Alberta should leave? Maybe there's an angle. Maybe there's room for that as well. I don't know.
28: There's always hope, I guess.
1: There's always hope. Thank goodness for that, Ramona. I appreciate that last note. We're trying to stay promote some good news here on the show more often.
28: Yeah,
1: and that's a great note to leave it on. Yep.
28: Yeah. Okay.
1: Thanks, Ramona. Okay. I appreciate your contribution.
28: Thank you.
1: Thanks a lot.
28: Thank you very much.
1: Okay. Take care. Okay, Dave, well, great call. I appreciate Ramona's thoughts on that. We need to try to cover so much of the spectrum, and that's an issue I didn't get to on early on because we've been pretty busy here for a Monday morning, which is always a good thing. Let's take our last break of the morning. Back with Sean Kelly with Safety NL. Going to get into a little bit of those driving test nuances, especially for seniors, right after the break.
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0: given to Cantwell. For over 150 years, the Cantwell family, with two intermissions, kept the light at Cape Spear. 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
2: Welcome back to the show, the final home stretch for this Monday edition of Open Line. Let's go to right to line number one, and the president and CEO of Safety NL, Sean Kelly, you're on the air.
3: Hi, Brian. How are you?
2: Hey, man. It's good to hear from you. Long time no talk.
3: Yes, for sure.
2: So thanks for being available. This is directly, in connection to a call we had earlier from a senior in Port of Basque who was talking about that, drivers there, seniors were, and not just seniors, but others for their driving tests were being, they have to do them in Stephenville. So basically they get away to Stephenville and that's where they do their driver tests. And she made a specific reference to having to remember the route they took to come back. And that was part of the test. I don't know how much we can get into the weeds here, but is that a normal sort of process? And what would be the rationale behind it?
3: I can't speak to what Motor Vehicle does with their testing, but when we do private lessons with seniors, then, yeah, we include a memory part of it. Mm-hmm. Just to see, how a driver reacts to trying to remember a route. And it doesn't have to be too complicated, just a basic route back to a location they'd be familiar with. So it doesn't have to be the route they just took. It could be, okay, so we're here. Can you show me, can you take me to your pharmacy from here? Can you take me to your drugstore where you go? Can you take me back to your home? Just to see if they can remember the route. And, of course, the rationale is, as we get older, we start to encounter, some of us anyway, start to encounter memory problems.
2: Yeah,
3: so that can affect your driving. And I'm certainly one of those.
2: Me too. I guess it's about distraction. I don't need to tell you about that, but obviously you preach that.
3: Yeah, it's a good part of it. I mean, distracted driving is a lot of the problems that we see out there now.
2: So I guess the memory part would be the cognition sort of thing, just a general good cognition that's in working order. You mentioned, take me to the pharmacy you normally go to. Her point was that she's never driven in Stephenville. She's not from there. And even having to be taken to another area to do the test, is that unusual? I mean, I know that you prepare the drivers for the test. You don't do them yourself, but I'm sure you have enough information that you can give them, like a background on here's what to expect. Is that sort of something that you tell them to expect?
3: Yeah, well, what we prepare them for is to be aware of the rules of the road, not necessarily for the test itself. Our mantra is basically we teach safety and in the process you get a license. So we're not particularly emphasizing getting through a test. So we don't concern ourselves with what route the driving examiners might take, but that whichever route they take, our drivers can do it safely. So that's our primary concern. So for that, we don't do assessments, for instance, either of medical conditions or medical suitability. So whether your eyesight is good enough or your memory or your hand-eye coordination or anything like that, we don't do any of those kinds of assessments. That's for medical professionals. We focus on, how well do you know the rules of the road and how well do you control the car.
2: Yeah, and I imagine you're flat out with student drivers right now as it gets near the end of high school year and summer's coming on and a lot of graduates are turning the 17 from 16 to 17. Yeah. Do you have anything specific, though, just for seniors? Like, do you have a program that's specific to them or is it a general one across the board?
3: Well, we have a couple of things. We have a contract now exclusively with the Miller Center where we help out with their assessments of people who have had medical problems, whether it be a loss of a limb or poor eyesight or a stroke or something of that nature. Strokes can affect memory and cognitive ability as well and may not always be as obvious as people think. So sometimes we even get family members saying, look, I'm concerned about my mom or dad and their ability to drive. The doctor says it's okay, but, when we get in the car with them, we're really nervous. Can you do an assessment? So we'll do that. But with the Miller Center, we provide a car, and we provide the only car, really, in the among all the driving schools that have
2: really?
3: Control and hand control.

0: and foot controls. So specifically geared up for people, for instance, who may be missing a foot, you know, the diabetes patients, for instance, who now have just, say, a left foot and have to get used to driving with a left foot on the brake and the gas. So we have, you know, devices that we install in the car for that, and we do those assessments regularly. We don't do the medical part of it. There's somebody from the Miller Center joins our driver. But our driver has we have a dual braking system, so there's a brake on the passenger side too, and so that our driver our instructor can stop the car if necessary, if you're in an emergency or an urgent situation where he needs to apply the brake. So we do that. We also have been doing more refresher courses for what we call experienced drivers. We don't necessarily mean all seniors, could be any age that, you know, wants a refresher. Sure. Mm-hmm. For instance, there's people coming into town who never experienced roundabouts before. So we'll get calls saying, you know, listen, I have no idea what to do with these things, you know. Mm-hmm. Can you take me out for a while and show me how to do that? So we will do that. And we also, and that's mostly through our private lessons. And we will do assessments. We get people calling us as well. Now, this is particularly seniors who get a letter from Motor Vehicle saying we need you to do an assessment of your driving before we can reissue your license. So they will call us and say, I've got this letter. What can I do about it? And we'll take them out for a private lesson. We'll do an assessment of their driving skills, probably two or three lessons just to make sure that we cover everything. And then we'll do a written report back to Motor Vehicle with what we find in the assessment. So not necessarily saying pass or fail, but saying, you know, they were good at this, they were strong at that, they need a little bit of work on this or a little bit of work on that, you know?
1: Yeah, no, absolutely. I imagine roundabouts are way up their top 10 these days. Do you get specific calls?
0: Oh, yes.
1: Just like, tell me how to do it or put me in a car and show me how to. At least people are reaching out to learn, you know? I mean, that must be at least somewhat gratifying.
0: Absolutely, yeah. You know, so they want to do it right. And, I mean, they're intimidating when you first come across them. I remember the first one I ever drove into was up in Dartmouth.
1: Me
0: that
1: too.
0: That was a large one.
1: The one in Bedford.
0: I was trying to... Yeah, exactly. Yep. I was driving all over the place to get off of that to go to Petty Harbor. not Petty Harbor, Peggy's Cove.
1: Yep.
0: And I was, you know... So that was the first time doing it. Nobody ever showed me these things, and I wasn't aware of it. So we're getting that here in Newfoundland as well, because these things are cropping up everywhere.
1: That's funny.
0: They're much smaller.
1: We've known each other a long time. There you go. We have that in common. That's the first time I ever entered a roundabout, too, and I was on the way down to the Annapolis Valley. So I made it through it, but I was like, what the hell was that? And then I learned from watching National Lampoon's European Vacation as Chevy Chase went around it for 10 hours or something like that.
0: We got in common.
1: Oh yeah. Well, there you go. Yeah, I'm sure there's more, but you know. But last thing I just want to ask you, and this is something that always comes up. People will say, "Okay, well, I'll go through the course because I get a break on my insurance." How does that work?
0: Yeah. Well, basically, when you go through a course like ours, you get a certificate at the end of it. You have to do what's called the Graduated Driver Licensing Program. And that's a program that is approved by the provincial government. Not all the driving schools are teaching that, so you need to be aware of that. We are, and several of the other larger ones, Young Drivers, A+, some others like that, and many of the smaller ones are teaching that too. And those who are teaching that course are listed on the provincial government's website. So if the company is listed there, they're teaching that course. If they're not listed, they're not teaching that course, or they're not approved yet to teach that course. So the insurance companies are looking for evidence that you've completed that course specifically. And so that course involves 25 hours in a classroom and 10 hours in a car with us. We encourage drivers to practice with family members or relatives or somebody they know who can loan them a car and the experienced driver to take them out. And if you can get through that course, then you can, when you get your insurance, you show them the certificate for that. And they will put you into a category that says, you know, you have, for instance, they will give you a rate that says, we're basing this on you having 3 years experience because you did the course.
1: Right.
0: So you're not saying, you know, here's the rate you get because you did the course, but you did a course. So we're going to contribute. We're going to measure that by saying, we equate that to 3 years of driving or 2 years of driving of whatever that is. And that's the rate they will give you. So you get a break on your insurance. You can also do the driver's test 8 months earlier or 8 months after you get your permit. Sorry, mm-hmm. not earlier. 8 months after you get your permit, as opposed to a year if you don't do the course. So that's the carrots.
1: Yes, and of course, driving is just one aspect of Safe Danielle's good work. And right, I'm coming right up to the news. Sean, look, I really appreciate you making time for the show today. Important info. But it was all came at us all at the end of the show and a lot of it. So look, the best place, where's and when's? How can people get a hold of Safe Danielle?
0: Well, you can go to our website, safetynl.ca, and all of our courses and all of our information is listed there. We've got a Facebook page as well. We've got an 800 line, 1-877-754-2010. So that's listed on the website as well. I don't expect anybody to remember that now. you can reach us. The easiest way is on our website or call our line directly. Talk to any of our staff here, and we'll give you as much information as we can.
1: Great stuff. Thanks for making time, and great talking to you. Take care. See you soon.
0: Yes, you too. Take care.
1: Right. Take Sean. Bye. Sean Kelly, President and CEO of Safe Danielle, concludes the show for today. Thanks, everybody. Appreciate all of your participation. You know what to do. Drive safely, arrive alive. VOCM cares.
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5: At 12 noon, we have sunshine. The temperature is at 14. Those winds, though, around 50 over at the airport. Good afternoon. I'm Sarah Strickland. This is the Monday edition of VOCM at noon. In our news today,
6: we should not be seeing this from people that we elect to lead in our province.
5: NAIP is weighing in on the behavior in the House of Assembly of late. The Auditor General will deliver her performance audit on Horizons 106. That's the old Airport Comfort Inn. That'll come down tomorrow. And Post Media is getting out of the flyer distribution game. A lot of people look forward to looking at their flyers every week to see what the deals are. Well, that's going to be a thing of the past pretty soon. Plus, we'll have a look at weather, sports, and the VOCM question of the day. But first in our news, the extensive Dean Penny trial in Corner Brook has resulted in a delay of the Tony Humby sexual violence case, which was supposed to be heard in court today in St. John's. VOCM's Richard Duggan reports.
7: After several days of deliberations, a jury found Penny guilty of first-degree murder yesterday morning. Meanwhile, 3 days were set aside for proceedings in Humby's case in St. John's this week. What connects the two cases is defense lawyer Mark Grushy, who was representing both Penny and Humby in their separate matters. Grushy acknowledges that the Corner Brook trial went about a month over schedule, and it would have been difficult for him to properly represent Humby had proceedings moved forward today. In the end, all sides agreed to have the dates moved. A status update has been set for Thursday morning at 9 a.m., at which time new dates are expected to be confirmed. Humby is facing a total of 72 sexual charges against 11 teens and young men. He has maintained his innocence and has pleaded not guilty to all of the charges against him. Richard Duggan, VOCM, local news now.
5: The Auditor General is set to deliver her performance audit on Horizons 106, transitional supportive housing set up in the old Airport Comfort Inn. The leasing arrangement on the property comes to an end at the end of this year, and government says it won't be renewed. The PCs were highly critical of the arrangement made under the previous Liberal administration and called for the AG to investigate while in opposition. The previous government leased the hotel property at a cost of $21 million $1 million over 3 years. While in opposition, Tony Wakeham indicated that the property, which was valued at $3.7 million, was leased without issuing a public call for proposals, and that the lease dramatically inflated the property's value, which was then sold for a likely profit. Denise Hanrahan is delivering her report to the House of Assembly tomorrow and will discuss her findings with reporters tomorrow afternoon. VOCM News will be there. NAEP is weighing in on the degeneration of debate in the House of Assembly. In a rare move, Union President Jerry Earle took to social media on the weekend to comment on the behavior and antics of elected members after some MHAs had to apologize for comments made and others had their speaking privileges revoked last week. In one instance, Government House Leader Lloyd Parrott and the opposition's Elvis Loveless left the floor of the legislature to engage in a shouting match behind the Speaker's chair. Earle says what's happening in the legislature is unacceptable and would not be tolerated in any workplace. He says the province's elected officials need to set a positive example. He says it's especially galling given what his members are facing in the workplace.
6: And lo and behold, when we tune into our House of Assembly, we're seeing similar there. We should not be seeing this from people that we elect to lead in our province and deal with such issues, because how can we demand an employer to deal with an issue and they look and say our government is doing exactly the same.
5: Meanwhile, NDP leader Jim Dinh hopes that the premier has not shut the door on an opportunity for the three party leaders to discuss decorum in the House of Assembly. Dinh wrote all three leaders asking them to meet to discuss the issue. However, the premier indicated in a letter issued last week that the matter should fall under the responsibility of the House leaders and not the party leaders. Dinh says leadership on conduct must come from the leaders themselves. He says members of the House who have not engaged in bad behavior will continue to do their jobs and demand a level of decorum befitting the House of Assembly. He's hopeful the leaders can meet to discuss a path forward. Post Media is getting out of the business of flyer distribution. The company is the largest distributor of flyers in the country, but is dropping the practice, citing changing consumer preferences. The delivery of printed flyers will be phased out starting in early June and will be complete by the end of August. Government is on the hunt for a new location now that the lease for the Michael Donovan Library is coming to an end. The library has to vacate the strip mall on Topsail Road by the end of June, and Minister responsible Paul Dinh says he's hopeful a new location can be secured by that time. He says the current library, which is well used, has outgrown its current space and they're looking for a new location that is bigger with greater accessibility. Ideally, he'd like it to stay in the West End, and they're currently looking at the possibility of taking up space at the Village Shopping Center, since being on a bus route is paramount.
8: Well, there's options there in the area because we don't want to be moving out of the area. Whatever is open, we want it to be even better than what was there before. So there are some options there, and the transportation infrastructure is certainly exploring those. But the intent is hopefully the intent would be that they have to be out by the end of June. So the intent would hopefully that they wouldn't have to store stuff. They could move it directly into a new location. So that's what we're working towards, and hopefully, fingers crossed, it'll work out.
5: Alberta Premier Danielle Smith has signaled that the province will hold a referendum this October on whether or not to separate from Canada, but a new Angus Reid survey shows a majority of Albertans believe Smith has handled the issue poorly. VOCM's Linda Swain has more.
9: The question put to Albertans to answer on October 19th is, should Alberta remain a province of Canada, or should the government of Alberta commence the legal process required under the Canadian Constitution to hold a binding provincial referendum on whether or not Alberta should separate from Canada? Of the Albertans asked in Angus Reid's latest survey, a majority, 61%, say they would choose not to proceed with starting the process of a binding referendum to separate, while half, 51%, find the question confusing. If the question consisted of a simple hypothetical, should Alberta leave or stay in Canada, 67% say stay, 31% say leave. The survey also shows significant dissatisfaction with the way the Alberta Premier has handled the issue and cynicism over her motivation, a feeling most intensely felt among those who didn't already support the party or the Alberta separatist movement. Linda Swain, VOCM, Local News Now.
5: A new warning about starting, stopping, and switching between weight loss drugs. Researchers say about 3 in 4 adults who start a GLP-1 drug for weight loss are no longer taking it within a year. Here's ABC's Jacqueline Lee.
10: Wegovy and Ozempic were the most common drugs people started on and the most common ones people switched to. The study authors say switching may reflect doctors adjusting treatment as newer weight loss drugs become available. Additional studies found that stopping GLP-1 medications does result in weight gain and backsliding of healthy heart goals, including blood pressure, blood sugar, and other health measures.
5: The three levels of government are spending a lot of cash per unit to extend water and sewer lines in Mary's Harbor. Provincial, federal, and municipal funding of $1.5 million will allow for the lines to be extended by just over 300 meters. The project will result in 6 homes on Lodge Bay Road to connect to the municipal system. Provincial Minister Barry Petten and MP Phil Earle say the expansion will allow for the construction of new homes in the area. The VOCM Cares Foundation is planning to expand the Buddy Bears program across the province. Members of the St. John's Regional Fire Department have stuffed bears in their trucks and vehicles to hand to children at fire or accident scenes to help provide a little comfort. Janelle Lambert of VOCM Cares says they're now looking at expanding the program to fire departments across the entire province.
11: So we're officially, over the next couple months, going to try to collect enough donations and raise enough money to make that expansion happen.
5: Those interested in helping out are encouraged to make a donation through VOCMcares.com. A community group in Witless Bay is feeling pretty good about themselves after receiving the Premier's Award for Arts, Heritage, Sport, and Recreation. The Witless Bay Heritage Committee was presented with the medal at a ceremony at the Rooms on Friday. The committee, which formed in 2004, focuses on preserving the history of the town through various means, including a book titled Bygone Days of Witless Bay. Colleen Hanrahan, a member of the group, says they have an interest in all aspects of the community. She notes that even though the town of about 1,600 is close to St. John's, it is a tight-knit community.
12: Oh, there's a connection, and I would say people are, when they can find that personal connection, they're very interested. And it's a small community, even though we're not too far from St. John's. There is still a small community feel about Witless Bay. And people are interested in trying to preserve it.
5: St. Mary's Church in Harbor Mill on the Buren Peninsula will be demolished in the coming days after a last-ditch effort to save the heritage structure fell through. The Anglican Diocese of Central Newfoundland says a potential buyer for the property came forward after an initial effort to sell the building failed to result in any offers. Plans to demolish followed, but the diocese halted those plans in good faith. However, the buyer pulled out when they were unable to get insurance. The diocese says they now know without doubt that there is no interest in repurposing the building. Because of the church's condition, arrangements have once again been made to have St. Mary's torn down sometime between now and June 26. Just weeks after the demolition of 2 provincial heritage structures and with the future of other buildings now in doubt, the deadline for Heritage NL's maintenance and heritage grants is only a few days away. The provincial government's role is a supporting one with up to $3,000 available for maintenance and between $30,000 and $40,000 available for restoration of provincially designated registered heritage structures. That's not nearly enough, according to many, given the rising cost of materials and the number of aging heritage structures in need of significant work or changes for adaptive use. NDP member for St. John's East Kittyvitty, Sheila O'Leary, says the province currently provides just $150,000 annually in grants for heritage buildings, offering very little support for restoration of buildings that need significant work. The deadline for restoration grant applications for this year is this Friday. Beware of travel scams while planning your summer getaways. AI is making it nearly impossible to spot scammers who post fake vacation rentals or send out emails impersonating booking sites.
13: Major platforms get data breaches. The scammers get the names, the emails, and the booking IDs, and they're going to feed all those data into an AI that's going to write messages for them, which is going to mimic the tone of a real hotel manager. And that's going to create a fake sense of urgency. You'll get a message that'll look like a hotel saying, we need to verify this now or your reservations canceled.
5: And now taking a look at the VOCM question of the day. Do you agree with declaring family medicine to be a specialty unto itself in the medical field? Yes or no? Taking a look at the results right now, 73% say yes, 27% say no. Still lots of time to have your say on the VOCM question of the day. Just go to VOCM.com. Time now just coming up on quarter after 12 on this sunny Monday afternoon. Coming up next, I'll have a look at your full provincial weather forecast. I'm Sarah Strickland, and this is VOCM at Noon.
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5: St. John's Metro, rest of the Avalon and Clarenville sunshine today. A high of 18, except 11 along parts of the coast. Winds up around 50. A few clouds for tonight, a low of plus 1. Then tomorrow and Wednesday, cloudy with a few showers and a high of plus 4. And it's going to be kind of chilly for the rest of the week. Central Newfoundland, sunshine today, a high of 18. Cloudy skies for tonight, southeasterly winds 30, a low of plus 2. Sunny breaks tomorrow, easterlies at 30 and a high of 9. And then cloudy on Wednesday, a high of 10. For the south coast, sun and cloud today with a high of 17. A few clouds for tonight, low of plus 4. Showers tomorrow, southeasterly winds 40 and a high of 6. Sun and cloud Wednesday, a high of 11. For the West Coast, Southwest Coast, Northern Peninsula, sun and cloud today, a high of 14. Cloudy this evening, rain overnight, easterly winds 40, except gusting to 110 in the Rec House and a low of 6. Showers for tomorrow, easterly winds 30. Rec House winds will be gusting to 130 for the morning and early afternoon. Not a betting man here, but I'd say the Marine Atlantic Ferry won't be moving much tonight and tomorrow. High of 10, and then on Wednesday, sun and cloud, a high of 13. For Happy Valley Goose Bay, sun and cloud today, a high of 17. Cloudy skies for tonight, a low of 9. Overcast tomorrow, a high of 17. And then on Wednesday, sunshine and a high of 16. Labrador West, rain beginning this afternoon. Southerly winds 30, a high of 12. 5 to 10 millimeters of rain for tonight, a low of plus 5. Showers for tomorrow, high of 14. And then tomorrow, or on Wednesday rather, cloudy skies and a high of 11. North Coast, sunshine today, a high of 8. Partly cloudy this evening, a low of plus 2. Cloudy skies tomorrow, a high of 9. And overcast on Wednesday with a high of 7. Right now in St. John's, we have beautiful blue sky. The temperature's at 14. Winds, though, gusting to about 50 at the airport. 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
5: In sports, the Vegas Golden Knights just one win away from the Stanley Cup Final. The Colorado Avalanche give up a 3-0 lead, and Vegas comes back to beat them 5-3. So they're now leading that series, the Western Conference Final, 3-0. Tonight, big one. A lot of Habs fans going to be watching this one. A lot of New Hook fans going to be watching this Eastern Conference Final. Carolina, Montreal, they're at the Bell Center tonight. 9:30 our time, 9 o'clock in most of Labrador. Series is tied up at one game apiece. The Toronto Maple Leafs, no, they're not playing, but Max Domi is going to be out indefinitely after undergoing an off-season surgery for an undisclosed issue. The team says that the 31-year-old experienced some complications following the procedure after playing through an injury during the 2025-26 season, and Domi will be working with the medical staff, and he will be reevaluated at the start of training camp. But it looks like no Domi going into the fall season for the Toronto Maple Leafs. Speaking of injuries, do they ever stop for the Toronto Blue Jays? They should have just given up. They should have just forfeited the series. Well, they didn't get the Pittsburgh didn't get swept. They won 4-1. And the Jays still won the series, but yikes, just a bad game yesterday. Dylan Cease was the first one to go down with some left hamstring discomfort. Now, they're using the word mild, which I can only assume is good. Will he miss his next start? We don't know right now, but he had to leave the game in the with two outs in the top of the fifth, and then doesn't get any better when you get to the bottom of the fifth, because then Vladdy gets just whacked right in the elbow there with a pitch and took himself right out of the game. He wasn't waiting for the trainer or anybody else to make the call. He walked right into the dugout and said, I am done for the day, because he was in quite a bit of pain, and everything came back okay. Nothing broke or anything. So the MRIs, x-rays, all okay, but he has been diagnosed with a right elbow contusion. So his status for tonight, not yet known. I say he'll get a little bit of time to rest up. And that comes as Toronto welcomes in the Miami Marlins to the Rogers Center. First pitch goes just after 8:30. It's Trey Yesavage. It's Trey Day. Yesavage has been pitching pretty well since coming back from his injury. And on the mound for Miami is a guy, literally, his name is Junk. He's got a 2-5 record on the season. And FIFA World Cup, Alphonso Davies is among the 32 players on Canada's final training camp roster ahead of this summer's FIFA World Cup. There were questions about whether the 25-year-old Canadian captain would be healthy enough to join after he suffered a hamstring injury in the latest among a number of ailments while playing in a Champions League semifinal earlier in the month, but he has been named to the final training camp roster. Alphonso Davies, the World Cup's only less than 3 weeks away. It's going to be taking place in Canada, Toronto, Vancouver, parts of the United States, and Mexico. That's a look at sports. I'm Sarah Strickland. This has been VOCM at Noon.
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5: 27 minutes after 12 on this sunny Monday afternoon. NAEP is weighing in on the degeneration of debates in the House of Assembly. In a rare move, Union President Jerry Earle took to social media on the weekend to comment on the behavior and antics of elected members after some MHAs had to apologize for comments made and others had their speaking privileges revoked last week. In one instance, Government House Leader Lloyd Parrott and the opposition's Elvis Loveless left the floor of the legislature to engage in a shouting match behind the Speaker's chair. Earle says what's happening in the legislature is unacceptable and would not be tolerated in any workplace. He was on your VOCM mornings.
6: I think my reaction and that of our members are similar to what most Newfoundlanders are saying across the province, and I've ran into some out in the public and having this discussion. we elect people to go to our House of Assembly to lead, to deal with the difficult issues that Newfoundland Labrador is facing, what our members are facing in workplaces. And ironically, right now, we've been working on unsafe work conditions across the province because we're hearing from a lot of members that are in their workplaces, they feel unsafe. There's harassment taking place, threats of violence taking place. And lo and behold, when we tune into our House of Assembly, we're seeing similar there. We should not be seeing this from people that we elect to lead in our province and deal with such issues. Because how can we demand of an employer to deal with an issue when they look and say, our government is doing exactly the same?
7: How frustrating is it for, you know, burnt out, short-staffed frontline workers to watch this kind of political theater play out?
6: Extremely difficult. And when they come in, they're frustrated because I know the members we deal with, if they had such an interaction in their workplace, as they say, they'd be marched off to the HR department, they would have action taken against them because it's inappropriate. And I would agree it would be inappropriate. Even if it's our members, that would be inappropriate. If it's member on member, worker on worker, manager towards worker, it's no place in workplace. Workplaces are challenging enough. Newfoundlanders and Labradorians have it difficult enough today. And when we look to individuals that we expect to see leadership from, we should not see them stepping off the floor of the House of Assembly to challenge each other, making remarks towards our premier, the leader in the province. Another one, chuckling at a social media post where it's actually a threat and then trying to defend that and then not only liking it but sharing it, delete the share. But I was informed the weekend that the chuckle is still on this Facebook page by MHA, Keith Russell, in this case Labrador. What Mr. Parrott done and Mr. Loveless done is totally unacceptable. And again, what Sarah Studley done, and I don't mind naming them. I think the speaker should name them. I think we should all name, and there's others involved there, but this was some of the characters from last week. It is unacceptable. I believe they owe Newfoundland and Labrador an apology and a commitment that they will do better. I got to give the Premier credit on Friday. I believe he issued like a letter to the Premier. But it's pretty bad when the Premier's got to get involved in this and call it out. And they say that themselves or the other party are not doing well enough and they need to discuss it. That's not a discussion that we should be having. It should be about the issues that Newfoundlanders and Labradorians are facing, the difficulties, what our members are facing in workplaces, the shortages in healthcare, the harassment in healthcare, not on the floor of the House of Assembly.
7: I've been involved in media for over 10 years. I've never seen a union come forward to call out our members on something like this. How unprecedented is this?
6: It's unfortunate the antics in the House of Assembly, and some liken it to what's happened in other parts of North America. And it's almost like it's become an acceptance, and it's an expectation. It should not be, and it should not be accepted, and it should be called out. I've watched politics a long time. I'm a political junkie. I've seen the antics in the House of Assembly. I've never thought it'd be acceptable. What's happening right now has gone beyond. It's escalated, and that's what we're talking about in workplaces. Now, we've seen an escalation of harassment and violence in workplaces to a point we're actually doing a full campaign, doing a documentary on it, which we'll be hearing, I believe, this weekend coming. This kind of really emphasizes what we're saying. It's happening right in our leadership roles and in our province before our eyes. It's our responsibility to call these things out. No different when we call out hatred in the workplaces or in the population. In this case, it's harassment in the workplace. And then even seeing some of these MHAs or ministers even try to defend this. Like, I think Mr. Parrott, in response to when Sheila O'Leary raised the moral issue, she must feel safe coming to work every day. Guess what? We have workers that do feel unsafe coming to work every day. The question should be saying, why should she feel unsafe? Rather than stating that she is, because he's clearly acknowledging it's a problem and not prepared to deal with it, trying to defend it.
7: What specific change in tone or focus do you need to see from all parties to move forward?
6: Look, I can understand there's going to be sometimes assertive questions asked and defensive responses. There's going to be constructive criticism, but it can't be. It's gone to a point now, it's anger and aggression. Like I said, when two members step off the floor of the House of Assembly and other people are concerned about what's happening, that's just not passionate debate. That's toward the level of aggression which we should not be seeing. So what we want to see, something more, because I know the speaker can remove speaker privileges. I think we got to see something with more teeth put in place. If this was in a workplace, you'd be removed from the workplace and you would be addressed. Not just you lose your speaking privileges, you would lose your work privileges for a period of time. So maybe that's what we need to see, that there's an impact on these members, these ministers. When they take these actions, you're going to lose more than your speaking privileges. You're going to lose your privilege to work for a period of time.
5: And that was NAEP President Jerry Earle weighing in on the behavior in the House of Assembly. Of late, he took to social media on the weekend to call out some of the behavior after some MHAs had to apologize for their comments and others had their speaking privileges revoked. Coming up after the break, we are going to take you back to a press conference held by the RCMP yesterday in reaction to the guilty verdict in the Dean Penny murder trial. This is VOCM's Newfoundland and Labrador Today.
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5: RCMP say they welcome and respect the guilty verdict in the Dean Penny murder trial. After several days of deliberations, the jury came back with their decision Sunday morning in Cornerbrook. Penny, who is now 53, was accused of killing his estranged wife, Jennifer Hillier Penny, in 2016. Her body has never been found. VOCM's Richard Duggan and others speak with Inspector Adam Palmer about the verdict.
10: So whenever we have a sensitive or highly specialized investigative tool, we make sure that we have guardrails in place. That includes getting judicial opinion, speaking to subject matter experts, and looking at previous incidents where this tool has been used to see what the court outcome was and any criticisms or positive outcomes those courts have delivered.
11: I want to ask you about Marina, Jennifer's daughter. This entire decade, she has been loud, her family, calling for justice. What is your message to her and her family today after years of searching and this morning's sentencing?
10: I'm glad she was loud and that she was calling and that she was holding us and our teams accountable. Throughout the investigation, there were times that maybe we couldn't have shared as much information as we wanted. But moving forward, I just hope that today helps give her and her family some peace and that they're able to maybe move forward with the next stages in their life.
12: You mentioned that today is not the end of your duties. What do the next weeks and months look like for the RCMP? What's left?
10: So we're going to continue to support the Crown, Jennifer's family. Sentencing, I believe, is scheduled for November. So there's going to be elements where we may be required to assist in that. And then there's other judicial processes which may play out subsequent that we have to be prepared to assist in.
11: The Crown argued that this was driven by anger, jealousy. We know Jennifer Hillier Penny was about to start her life over to leave. I'm wondering what the RCMP has learned from this case and what can you say about intimate partner violence?
10: So what we've learned is that intimate partner violence continues, unfortunately, in this province and across Canada. It doesn't matter how small of a violent act, it's important that people speak up and we stand up committed as a community really against it. We'll continue as the RCMP and with our partner agencies to support those who are suffering and fearful or in a position of intimate partner violence. And afterwards, we do have some resources and numbers that we can share with the media to hopefully get that out for people to have outreach.
12: Can you just speak to the dedication of your officers? I mean, like you mentioned, nearly a decade of commitment to this case. Just speak to the dedication that you saw from your members in conducting this investigation and getting it to this point.
10: Yeah, so our officers, can't say enough about them. They, from day one, they wanted to find the truth, and they wanted to find Jennifer and what happened to her. There were some dark days. There's some good days, such as today. But ultimately, they continued to move forward. And again, I'd like, just like to highlight that that can't be done without the support of friends, families, and neighbors who help support the officers so that they can go and respond to these types of calls and investigate.
0: Talking about just the amount of resources and things that you have, you know, how rewarding does it feel for the RCMP, to hear this news today from the jury?
10: I don't think it's rewarding for us, but it does demonstrate that we are committed to helping every member of our communities and every member of this province and Canada abroad. To our officers who are emotionally vested in this, it's a sense of relief that a jury has found and supported their findings and that the evidence that they uncovered led to the ultimate outcome that they wanted.
5: And that was RCMP Inspector Adam Palmer speaking about the guilty verdict in the Dean Penny murder trial. In other news, government is on the hunt for a new location now that the lease for the Michael Donovan Library is coming to an end. The library has to vacate the strip mall on Topsail Road by the end of June, and Minister responsible Paul Dinn says he's hopeful a new location can be secured by that time. And he was on your VOCM mornings.
3: When did you find out that the lease of the library wouldn't be renewed?
13: Wow, I can't give you a specific date, but certainly for at least a month or so.
3: Okay.
13: I've been aware, yeah.
3: And were you given any reason, or have you been able to determine any reason why the lease won't be renewed?
13: Well, I understand the library themselves have sort of outgrown their space, and they've been on a month-to-month lease. And, they're looking at different things around accessibility, a larger size, so they can offer more seating for people who come in. So there's a number of reasons there. And we've been working, of course, with them, as well as my colleague at Transportation Infrastructure, to find another space that's going to be, meet the needs that they need.
3: Now, as anyone knows who's ever dealt with government, none of these things happen overnight. I know if it's been just a month since you found out, I mean, what can you tell us about what kind of timeline or how long you expect it to take to find a new location?
13: I think there's some locations that the library themselves have suggested. I know one was the at the Village Mall. So, there's options there within the in the area, because we don't want to be moving out of the area. Whatever is open, we want it to be even better than what was there before. So there are some options there, and the transportation infrastructure are certainly exploring those. But the intent is hopefully the intent would be that they have to be out by the end of the month, end of June, sorry. So the intent would hopefully that they wouldn't have to store stuff. They could move it directly into a new location. So that's what we're working towards, and hopefully, fingers crossed, it'll work out.
3: Does that seem ambitious to try and find something that's library ready inside of a month?
13: Yes, I guess it is, but I mean, it's a space, they have the shelving and the furniture and of course the resources that would have to move with it.
3: Yeah.
13: And I think they've already done, the library themselves have done some work in looking at locations. So there's a little bit of work that's been done. I'd be remiss if I didn't say that a more informed answer might come from transportation infrastructure, but it is on our radar, and we have been helping and looking.
3: You mentioned the Village Mall, and whether or not that's the final destination for the location.
13: Yeah.
3: How important will be things like public accessibility, not just to be able to drive to the place, but people may get the bus to the library and so forth.
13: Oh, that's huge. That's huge for the residents in terms of access. Being able to get there, to be on a bus route, and of course, as many buses stop at the Village Mall. The Village Mall.
3: Yeah.
13: And that would be a good location. But I mean, as long as it's on a bus route and people can get there, is a good concern for us, right? That we're working towards. So That's very important. I mean, libraries for our community hub, and they offer many resources to the public, and accessibility will be a key.
3: Have you had a sense, or has the library given you any sense of how much traffic that particular location sees? Or, I mean, if it is going to be out of service for any length of time, how many people would be affected?
13: So I don't have the exact number in front of me, but I know in preparing for our budget and that, looking at resources. Now, it wouldn't be a surprise to those who use the library. It may be a surprise to those who don't, but most, if not all, of our libraries across the province, and there's 94 of them, have tremendous usage. You'd be surprised when you see the numbers, but they have tremendous usage. And this location in particular has a very high usage. And, you know, as we know, it's not just books and shelves. You know, they offer a lot of options at these libraries. I know the one in CBS I attend, go to many events there. They offer, you know, computer literacy programs for different residents. There's book signings. Some libraries you can rent out music instruments or sign out music instruments. So yes. There's many, many things that the modern-day library offers as opposed to many years ago.
3: Absolutely, yeah. Anybody who's been to a library recently and or depends on it, that's certainly the case.
13: Yeah.
3: I'll ask this one as a bit tongue-in-cheek, so to speak, but, you know, two of the libraries in St. John's are next to fish and chip shops. Will that be a condition of moving this one, that it must be near a fish and chip shop at least?
13: Well, look, I grew up being told no food in the library. So where to go to eat is their choice, but they can't bring it back to the library.
3: Okay. Well, if you go to the Village Mall, at least there's something nearby to eat, that's for sure.
13: Oh, yes, for sure.
3: I mean, I don't want to, you know, bring any sort of sense of doom, but do you have a backup plan in case you can't determine a location between now and the end of June?
13: I mean, our backup plan, I mean, they're going to have to, if there's no place in available, then they're already looking to find, to store their shelving. But our plan is to try and find them a location as soon as possible. Because again, as I said, this location is highly used and we want to find something in the, in the neighborhood that actually serves them even better than the one that's there now. So we're going to work with them as well as with the transportation infrastructure to find the best space as soon as possible.
5: There you have it. That's the Education Minister, Paul Dinn. Government now on the hunt for a new location as the lease for the Michael Donovan Library is coming to an end. That's located there in that strip mall on Topsail Road, so they have to be out by the end of June. Coming up after the break, a snake expert is en route to the province's west coast. We'll tell you all about it. 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
5: Just coming up on 10 to 1, we're in the sunshine in St. John's. Temperature is at 15. Well, Newfoundland is famously known for not having native snakes or toads, but as somebody who grew up on the West Coast, I will tell you, it's a totally different story. PhD student at Laurentian University, Andrea Jigaroff, is the driving force behind Newfoundland snake sightings. She's in the province gearing up for her May and June field season. And let me tell you, the toads are rampant at this time of year on the West Coast. So she's expanding her focus to include toads this year. And of course, she's looking for snakes. She's calling on residents between Portabasque and Bay St. George South to help her track them down. And she speaks with VOCM's Jerry Lynn Mackey.
20: Good morning, Jerry Lynn.

0: how people feel about it and how people what people know about them. But yeah, so snakes are not native to Newfoundland, of course. They were introduced at some point. Not entirely sure when that would have been. Could have been anywhere back to the 1950s or maybe even earlier. But they seem to really have taken off in the sort of maybe late 90s into the 2010s, especially on the West Coast. So we're still in the process of figuring out what they're doing. And, of course, we know that they're eating the toads. So that's quite interesting to see that sort of – we know the toads aren't native to Newfoundland either. So sort of interesting to see how that ecosystem is based on introduced toads getting eaten by introduced snakes. So what's up with that? It's a cool question.
1: Why did you come to the decision to expand your field research to include toads this spring?
0: Yeah, so this year I'm working with a student at Mount Allison University who is going to be studying the diet of the toads in collaboration with a researcher at MUN. So this is a collaborative project between Mount Allison in New Brunswick and MUN in Newfoundland to look at the diet of these toads and see like what they're eating and how they might be impacting the local ecosystem.
1: You're asking folks between Port-au-Basque and Bay St. George South to reach out to you with potential research sites. What exactly are you hoping that the public will report to you?
0: Yeah, so we're hoping to find spots with a lot of toads so we can go and collect some for this later diet analysis. We're also hoping to collect some invertebrates to sort of get an idea of what bugs and worms and other things are kind of available in the environment to know if the toads are like selectively eating specific things, or if they're just kind of getting a smorgasbord, if you will, of what's around.
1: How do you tell the difference between a frog and a toad?
0: That's a great question. So in Newfoundland, you have several species of both frog and one species of toad. So you have your green frogs, which some people call the Newfoundland bullfrog. It was also introduced, but back in the 1800s. They're very smooth and like green or brown, but they have that very smooth kind of damp appearance. Then there's the wood frogs, which are much smaller than the green frogs. They are like a kind of smaller than the toads, brownish in appearance, and also have that very smooth skin. Mink frogs are sort of found in pockets on the western coast of the island. They're sort of a bright green with black spots, also very smooth. And then, of course, our toad is that brown kind of speckly, brown-black kind of cream color speckly appearance, and they look bumpy and dry. So the big difference between toads and frogs is frogs have that smooth, wet appearance, and then the toads have that bumpy, dry look to them.
1: Cool. Yes, I can picture it, Andrea. You and your colleague, how long will you be here?
0: We'll be here for about a month, so we're leaving June 26th. So we've got a good long run here this year.
1: Andrea, in past years that you have visited, you've shared your field updates. So how can people follow your progress and get in touch if they spot a snake or a toad in their area?
0: Yeah, absolutely. So I have the Facebook group, Newfoundland Snake Sightings, that I keep an eye on, although that's gotten very big in the last couple of years, which is amazing. But it's there's a lot of observations, which is really, really cool. There's also the Wildlife Division, so they can be emailed or called. So getting in touch with the Wildlife Division of the provincial government, they are great. They actually also forward all those observations to me, so I get to see those as well. And yeah, if people want to use iNaturalist is a great app that allows you to take a picture of an animal or plant or anything in the environment, anything that looks weird in the environment. It's a great idea to take a picture of it, put it on iNaturalist, and then that will log the date and time and location that was observed, so we can kind of go back and look, and it's publicly available, so it's great for researchers to kind of see what is going on outside.
1: Andrea Jigaroff, thank you so much for taking time to speak with us here on the radio this morning.
0: Awesome. Thanks so much, Jerry Lynn. Always a pleasure.
2: So any residents between Port-au-Basque, Bay St. George South, if you want to help with that research, you just go to Newfoundland Snake Sightings and your input there on toads, snakes, frogs, you name it. Gotta tell you, growing up in Stephenville Crossing, a lot of toads, a lot of frogs. So if you head that way.

0: You're definitely going to find some, especially at this time of year. Coming up in our news in about 5 minutes' time, we're going to tell you the Canadian Coast Guard has confirmed that it is responding to a vessel that has run aground in the area of Fortune on the Buron Peninsula. No injuries have been reported, and a Coast Guard cutter is en route to provide assistance. We'll tell you more about that coming up in your 1 o'clock newscast in 5 minutes' time. We'll also have an update on the weather forecast. I'm Sarah Strickland, and this has been the Monday edition of VOCM. Newfoundland and Labrador Today.
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13: Sunshine and 16 degrees in VOCM Valley. Good afternoon. I'm Linda Swain. The Canadian Coast Guard has confirmed that it's responding to a vessel that's run aground in the area of Fortune on the Buran Peninsula. No injuries have been reported, and a Coast Guard cutter is en route to provide assistance. VOCM News will have more information as it becomes available. The extensive Dean Penny trial in Corner Brook has resulted in a delay of the Tony Humby sexual violence case, which was supposed to be heard in court today in St. John's. Here's VOCM's Richard Duggan.
14: After several days of deliberations, a jury found Penny guilty of first-degree murder yesterday morning. Meanwhile, 3 days were set aside for proceedings in Humby's case in St. John's this week. What connects the two cases is defense lawyer Mark Grushy, who is representing both Penny and Humby in their separate matters. Grushy acknowledges that the Corner Brook trial went about a month over schedule, and it would have been difficult for him to properly represent Humby had proceedings moved forward today. In the end, all sides agreed to have the dates moved. A status update has been set for Thursday morning at 9 a.m., at which time new dates are expected to be confirmed. Humby is facing a total of 72 sexual charges against 11 teens and young men. He has maintained his innocence and has pleaded not guilty to all of the charges against him. Richard Duggan, VOCM, Local News Now.
13: In a rare move, Union President Jerry Earle took to social media on the weekend to comment on the behavior and antics of elected members after some MHAs had to apologize for comments made and others had their speaking privileges revoked last week. In one instance, Government House Leader Lloyd Parrott and the opposition's Elvis Loveless left the floor of the legislature to engage in a shouting match behind the speaker's chair. Earle says what's happening in the legislature is unacceptable and would not be tolerated in any workplace. He says the province's elected officials need to set a positive example, he says, is especially galling given what his members are facing in the workplace.
15: And lo and behold, when we tune into our House of Assembly, we're seeing similar there. We should not be seeing this from people that we elect to lead in our province and deal with such issues, because how can we demand of an employer to deal with issue when they look and say our government is doing exactly the same?
13: And the Auditor General is set to deliver her performance audit on Horizons 106, transitional supportive housing set up in the old Airport Comfort Inn. The leasing arrangement on the property comes to an end at the end of the year, and government says it won't be renewed. The PCs were highly critical of the arrangement made under the previous Liberal administration and called for the AG to investigate while in opposition. The previous government leased the hotel property at a cost of $21 million over 3 years. While in opposition, Tony Wakeham indicated that the property, which was valued at $3.7 million, was leased without issuing a public call for proposals, and that the lease dramatically inflated the property's value, which was then sold for a likely profit. Denise Hanrahan is delivering her report to the House of Assembly tomorrow and will discuss her findings with reporters tomorrow afternoon. Your weather forecast is next.
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13: For St. John's, Metro, the rest of the Avalon and Clarenville, a few clouds tonight, low plus one. For tomorrow, cloudy with a few showers and a high of plus 4. For central Newfoundland, cloudy tonight. Southeasterly winds 30, a low plus 2. Sunny breaks tomorrow. Easterly winds 30 and a high near 9. For the south coast, a few clouds tonight, a low plus 4. Showers tomorrow. Southeasterly winds 40 and a high near 6. For the west coast, southwest coast and northern peninsula, cloudy with rain tonight. Easterly winds 40, except gusting to 110 in the Wreckhouse area, a low near 6. Showers tomorrow. Easterly winds 30. Wreckhouse winds gusting to 130 and a high of 10 degrees. 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

0: Oh, yeah, it's Monday. Let's go. Happy Monday. Yes, it's Monday. Monday gets a little bit of a bad rap, but not today. Lots to smile about as we start the week. Big weekend for many people who are into running in the province and elsewhere. Shout out to everybody who ran the inaugural Run From Away in Gander. And for those of you who did your best, your PBs, big congratulations. Also, the incredible endurance run, the Paradise Backyard Ultra in the town of Paradise. That is huge as well. Just to be able to complete a few of those laps really impresses me. Imagine being able to do it for days. So Ryan Quinlan, this year's 2026 Paradise Backyard Ultra, going to be joining Tim Powers at 4:30 this afternoon. So don't miss that. It's also graduation week for many families as well. I know in my own personal family, we've got a graduate of kindergarten and a graduate of grade 12 in our family this week. So lots of proud moments for sure. And on the music scene and things related to the ECMAs, the Majestic Theater Venue of the Year, Sandra Lee Layden Visual Artist of the Year, and our very own VOCM's Greg Smith Media Excellence Award at the ECMA. So it's so wonderful to see local talent recognized like that. Now, if you have anything at all that's positive to share, big or small, because sometimes the small are the bigs as well, leave me a voicemail. I'd love to use a special shout out on today's show. 709-273-5211. Looking forward to sharing your special moments with us. 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
2: Hey, it's Jerry Lynn Mackey. Well, the final phase of removing the grounded Baltic 3 bulk carrier is about to get underway, but it's raising new concerns for road infrastructure on the West Coast. We'll hear from area MHA Eddie Joyce. And it's time to hit the trails. 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And one of the holiest festivals of the year for Muslims is happening on Wednesday. 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
15: For St. John's Metro, the rest of the Avalon and Clarenville, a few clouds tonight and a low of 1, cloudy with a few showers on Tuesday with a high of 4. Central tonight, cloudy and 2. Sunny breaks tomorrow and a high of 9. For the South Coast tonight, a few clouds and a low of 4, showers and 6 for Tuesday. For the West and Southwest Coasts and the Northern Peninsula, some rain overnight. Winds gusting up to 110 in the Wreckhouse region and a low of 6. Showers and very strong winds in the Wreckhouse region tomorrow with winds gusting to 130, a high of 10 degrees. Right now in Metro, mainly sunny and 15 degrees. Time to check in with our VOCM newsroom. Let's check in with Linda Swain.
19: Thank you, Claudette. To separate or not to separate? That's the question Albertans will have to decide come October. And the AG is set to deliver her audit report on Horizons 106. That's the old Airport Comfort Inn leased by the previous government. 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
15: Well, thank you, Linda. And coming up in about less than 15 minutes, our question of the afternoon. Have a sneak peek on our VOCM socials. Hoping other people have been in the same boat. And you'll take part. Read the question. I'll give it to you on the air as well. 709-273-5211.

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0: on your VCM. I'm Claudette. It is 1:47. Do you remember the Scooby-Doo episode where Velma is in the dark? She's on her hands and knees looking everywhere for her glasses.
1: Hey, my glasses! I can't see without them. They should be around here somewhere. Somebody's coming. I'm sure glad you two showed up. Shaggy, have you got my extra glasses?
2: Yeah, here they are.
0: Of course, she puts them on, and oh, what a feeling. Oh, yeah. What a feeling it was. I'm bringing this up because I went, I want to say months, it could have been, you know, 6 weeks to 2 months, looking for my prescription glasses. I retraced my steps. I searched everywhere. And after several weeks went by, I just caved. I bought a couple of new pairs. And yesterday, my husband found my original glasses sitting next to the outside hose. Yep, the hose outside. You know, I remember retracing my steps because I remember the exact day I lost them, what I did that day, but I did not retrace my steps back to the hose. What happened was, it was the day that I was taking my bicycle in into the shop for a tune-up. So I thought that maybe I left it out there. I called. No, I had forgotten, you know, when I was trying to retrace my steps that I was went to the hose and started spraying off my bike. And that's where I laid down my glasses. So that's, you know, the mystery is solved. But it gets better, right? Here I am at work, just kind of squinting through life. One of my coworker, unbeknownst to me, loses his glasses, which looks just like mine. Well, I took them. I don't know why I took them. I must have thought they were mine at some point. So he was going for several days without his because I thought they were an old pair of readers of mine. So he ended up buying new glasses as well. And then mine were outside the whole time. I know you cannot make this up. The reason why I'm bringing this up is because I know so many of you have lost things, right? But have you lost, replaced, and then found the original later? I would love to hear from you. That is the topic today. What did you lose, replace, and then find later? 709-273-5211. Please, I don't want to feel alone.
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5: For St. John's Metro, the rest of the Avalon and Clarenville, a few clouds tonight and a low of 1. Some showers on Tuesday and a high of 4 for Central, cloudy and 2 tonight. For Tuesday, sunny breaks and a high of 9 for the South Coast. A few clouds tonight and a low of 4. Showers and 6 for Tuesday. And for the West and Southwest Coast and the Northern Peninsula, some rain overnight tonight. Winds gusting to 110 in the Wreckhouse area and a low of 6. Showers on Tuesday. Wreckhouse winds gusting up to about 130 tomorrow with a high of 10 degrees. Right now in Metro, it's mainly sunny and 15 currently. Time to have a look at what's happening in our VOCM newsroom ahead of the 2 o'clock news. Let's check in with VOCM's Linda Swain.
7: Thank you, Claudette. Charges are laid in connection with a stabbing in Natwashish, and demolition is scheduled for the Anglican Church in Harbour Mill after an attempt to save the structure recently fell through. Details of those stories and more throughout the day right here on VOCM.
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1: We have sunshine, 16 degrees in VOCM Valley. Good afternoon, I'm Linda Swain. The Canadian Coast Guard has confirmed that it is responding to a vessel that has run aground in the area of Fortune on the Buron Peninsula. No injuries have been reported and a Coast Guard cutter is en route to provide assistance. The Fortune Harbor Authority says the vessel in question is the 63-foot Eastern Rhea out of Port de Grave and was in the area fishing scallop. VOCM News will have more information as it becomes available. A 34-year-old woman has been arrested and charged in connection with a stabbing in Natwashish. RCMP say a man showed up at the local detachment Saturday evening with an apparent stab wound. Officers provided first aid to the man before he was taken to the local health center for further treatment. RCMP say Katora Chakapesh, who is known to the victim and was located at a nearby home, and arrested. She's been charged with aggravated assault and was held in custody pending a court appearance today. Two men from Quebec have been arrested and charged after a traffic stop on the Trans-Labrador Highway resulted in the seizure of drugs and cash. RCMP stopped the vehicle near Happy Valley Goose Bay on May 12th as part of an ongoing investigation. Officers seized quantities of suspected cocaine, fentanyl, and methamphetamine, as well as more than $100,000 in cash. 62-year-old Robert Miron and 41-year-old Jean Foray of Quebec have been charged with trafficking and possession, as well as possession of stolen goods and conspiracy to commit an indictable offense. Both are scheduled to appear in court in July. Alberta Premier Danielle Smith has signaled that the province will hold a referendum this October on whether or not to separate from Canada, but a new Angus Reid survey shows a majority of Albertans believe Smith has handled the issue poorly. Here's VOCM's Sarah Strickland.
2: The question put to Albertans to answer on October 19th is, should Alberta remain a province of Canada, or should the government of Alberta commence the legal process required under the Canadian Constitution to hold a binding provincial referendum on whether or not Alberta should separate from Canada? Of the Albertans asked in Angus Reid's latest survey, a majority, 61%, say they would choose not to proceed with starting the process of a binding referendum to separate, while half, 51%, find the question confusing. If the question consisted of a simple hypothetical, should Alberta leave or stay in Canada, 67% say stay and 31% say leave. The survey also shows significant dissatisfaction with the way the Alberta Premier has handled the issue and cynicism over her motivation, a feeling most intensely felt among those who don't already support the party or the Alberta separatist movement. Sarah Strickland, VOCM, Local News Now.
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1: For St. John's Metro, the rest of the Avalon and Clarenville, a few clouds tonight, low plus one. For tomorrow, cloudy with a few showers and a high of plus four. For central Newfoundland, cloudy tonight, southeasterly winds 30, a low plus two. Sunny breaks tomorrow, easterly winds 30 and a high near nine. For the south coast, a few clouds tonight, low plus four. Showers tomorrow, southeasterly winds 40 and a high near six. For the west coast, southwest coast and northern peninsula, cloudy with rain tonight, easterly winds 40 except gusting to 110 in the Rec House area, a low near six. Showers tomorrow, easterly winds 30, Rec House winds gusting to 130 and a high of 10 degrees. 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

0: and torn on your VOCM. I can only imagine how torn it would be, like that feeling you would have if you were on the selection committee for anybody that had to pick from amazing set of nominees. For instance, the Town of Conception Bay South's Municipal Awards, Community Awards, happening tonight at the stadium, and I'm going to be up there for that. And there's so many amazing nominees for Citizen of the Year, Youth Volunteer of the Year, and it just goes on and on and on. And I can only imagine how great all the families and friends members who are looking on feel as they show their support for all the nominees tonight. So good on you, Conception Bay South Municipal Awards nominees. We're certainly thinking about you today. It is just about 2:17, and I mentioned earlier on that my question is based on something that happened to me in real life. Yes, like many of you, I've lost my glasses, but I've lost them for, I want to say, almost a couple of months or so, and bought a couple of pairs. Then yesterday, my husband found my original pair, which I was very thankful for, but a little bit ticked off at myself for not finding them and retracing my steps. So our question today is, what did you lose, replace, and then find the originals later? And I'm just checking our text, and Dan sent us a text. Dan says, I find that it isn't me. Or my wife, who has a bad habit of finding missing items. It's our four kittens. We've bought countless toys for them to play with, only for them to go missing and get replaced, only for the original toys to magically appear again. It's a never-ending cycle. Dan, thanks for sharing that with me. Sounds like your kittens really know how to operate you. They are the puppeteers, I think, because they'll hide the original toys knowing you're going to buy more and then bring back the rest of them in rotation. I think that's pretty brilliant. Yep, cats are pretty smart. What did you lose, replace, and then find later? 709-273-5211. We'll be back with your forecast.
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2: 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Well, the final phase of removing the grounded Baltic 3 bulk carrier is about to get underway, but it's raising new concerns for road infrastructure on the West Coast. We'll hear from area MHA Eddie Joyce. And it's time to hit the trails. 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
0: Having a look now at your VOCM forecast for St. John's Metro, the rest of the Avalon and Clarenville. It's going to be cloudy tonight, a low of 1. May get some showers tonight, with a high of 4. For Central tonight, cloudy and a low of 2. Some sunny breaks on Tuesday and a high of 9. For the South Coast tonight, a few clouds and a low of 4. For Tuesday, showers and a high of 6. For the West and Southwest Coast and the Northern Peninsula, some rain overnight tonight. Winds gusting to 40, but up to 110 in the Rec House region and a low of 6. For Tuesday, showers, winds gusting up to 130 and a high of 10 degrees. Right now, mainly sunny and 15 degrees currently. 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
16: Thanks, Claudette. The hunt is on for a new location for the Michael Donovan Library in the capital city's West End. And NAEP weighs in on some of the pretty bad behavior of late in the House of Assembly. Details of those stories and more throughout the day right here on VOCM.
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0: on a Monday afternoon. Thanks so much for joining me. I'm Claudette. Got an hour and 20 minutes left of the show, and I just love knowing that I'm not alone. Especially when I lose things. Now, I lose things a lot, but not for as long as I've lost my prescription glasses. I feel like it's been at least a couple of months, or roughly around a couple of months, and only to find them when I replaced my glasses. Husband found them yesterday, and long story short, I retraced my steps, except for one thing that day. That one thing that I forgot to retrace was the time that I went to my outdoor hose to hose down my bicycle to make sure it wasn't too dirty when I was getting it a tune-up at a local shop. And I laid my glasses down in the tray on top, and I completely forgot. I mean, really, who uses a hose this time of year? Anyway, I lost my glasses, replaced them, then found them. And that's the topic today. I didn't want to feel so alone, so I wanted to know, have you done something similar? And, well, we received this call to VOCM.
1: Hi, I'm Hazel calling from Central Newfoundland. I lost my credit card, debit card, in a grocery store. Had all my groceries picked up, went to pay for my groceries, not there. I searched my wallet, I searched my pockets, I searched everywhere. And this man said to me, said, is that your debit card in your hand? I was holding on to it with my other hand. True with God is in heaven. I was ready to cry. Okay, bye.
0: Oh, my. Hilda, were you, like, ready to cry because of embarrassment? Because I feel you. I'm turning red for you, especially if somebody, you know, tapped you on the shoulder in the line and say, hey, is this the card you're looking for, the one in your hand? I've been there. I'm so happy that you joined us on the radio and told us about that. I've lost pens that were in my mouth, glasses that were on my head. Ah, I tell you, a good laundry list. So I'm with you, Hilda, and thank you from Central for sharing that with me. It makes me feel so normal. So that is our topic today. What did you lose? Perhaps replace and then find later. 709-273-5211. Of course, in Hilda's case, she didn't have to replace it because they were in her hand already, as God is her witness. We'll be back in just a moment with your forecast.
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0: For St. John's Metro, the rest of the Avalon and Clarenville, a few clouds and a low of 1 tonight. Some showers tomorrow with a high of 4. For Central tonight, cloudy and 2. Sunny breaks for Tuesday and a high of 9. For the South Coast tonight, a few clouds and a low of 4. Tuesday, showers and a high of 6. For the West and Southwest Coast and the Northern Peninsula, some rain overnight tonight. Winds ramping up to 110 in the Rec House area and a low of 6. For Tuesday, showers, Rec House winds gusting up to about 130 and a high of 10 degrees. Right now, it's mainly sunny and we're down to 13 degrees currently in St. John's. 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
12: Thank you, Claudette. 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
1: We have sunshine, a temperature 16 degrees in VOCM Valley. Good afternoon, I'm Linda Swain. One man is dead following a crash on the Trans-Canada just outside St. John's last Friday, which involved a dump truck and three other vehicles. Emergency crews were called to an area east of the Danny Drive interchange just after 12 p.m. According to the RCMP, information suggests that an eastbound vehicle crossed into the opposite lane, colliding with the dump truck and two other vehicles. One of the drivers, a 48-year-old man, succumbed to his injuries while in hospital over the weekend. A number of occupants from the other vehicles were also taken to hospital. However, no details are given about the extent of their injuries. Government House Leader Lloyd Parrott and the opposition's Elvis Lovelace were expelled from the House of Assembly today for a shouting match held just outside the chamber on Thursday. Last week's sitting of the House ended on a raucous note and culminated when Parrott and Lovelace challenged each other to take their differences outside. They then engaged in a loud and aggressive shouting match behind the Speaker's chair, something the NDP's Sheila O'Leary called frightening. Speaker Paul Lane today ruled that the incident was unacceptable and he ordered both members to withdraw from the House of Assembly for the day.
2: The incident which occurred last Thursday fell far below this standard. It disrupted proceedings. It was unparliamentary. It was an affront to the integrity of this honourable House. It was unacceptable and cannot be tolerated, and it should never be repeated. As a result of this incident, and under the authority of Standing Orders 71, 49, and 21, I therefore name you Elvis Lovelace, and I name you Lloyd Parrott for your unparliamentary conduct on Thursday, May 21st, and I order you to withdraw from the chamber for the remainder of this day.
1: In a rare move, Union President Jerry Earle took to social media on the weekend to comment on the behavior and antics of elected members in the legislature last week. Earle says the province's elected officials need to set a positive example. He says it's especially galling given what his members are facing in the workplace.
3: And lo and behold, when we tune into our House of Assembly, we're seeing similar there. We should not be seeing this from people that we elect to lead in our province and deal with such issues. Because how can we demand of an employer to deal with an issue when they look and say our government is doing exactly the same?
1: Earle says what's happening is unacceptable and would not be tolerated in any workplace, although a harassment-free policy doesn't necessarily apply to the House of Assembly, according to Speaker Paul Lane.
2: Due to the concepts of parliamentary privilege and freedom of speech, it has been held on numerous occasions that its principles should guide us during our proceedings.
1: And Postmedia is getting out of the business of distributing flyers. The company is the largest distributor of flyers in the country, but is dropping the practice, citing changing consumer preferences. The delivery of printed flyers will be phased out starting in early June and will be completed by the end of August. Your weather forecast is next.
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1: For St. John's, Metro, the rest of the Avalon and Clarenville, a few clouds tonight, low plus one. For tomorrow, cloudy with a few showers and a high of plus four. For central Newfoundland, cloudy tonight, southeasterly winds 30, a low plus two. Sunny breaks tomorrow, easterly winds 30 and a high near nine. For the south coast, a few clouds tonight, a low plus four. Showers tomorrow, southeasterly winds 40 and a high near six. For the west coast, southwest coast and northern peninsula, cloudy with rain tonight, easterly winds 40 except gusting to 110 in the Wreckhouse area, a low near six. Showers tomorrow, easterly winds 30, Wreckhouse winds gusting to 130 and a high of 10 degrees. 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

0: Here comes the rain again on your VOCM. It is at 3:16, and our question of the afternoon has to do with something I hope you can relate to. I bet you don't lose things as often as I do, but I mean, the length of time I lost my prescription glasses, had to replace them, then my husband finds them yesterday after I replaced them. Anyway, our question today, what did you lose, you replaced, and you found later? And here's what one of you had to say.
1: Oh, hi. I heard you talking about things you lost, replaced, and then found it again. Well, last year, I lost my son's MCP card. Oh, I was in a panic. Anyway, phone, got another one replaced after a couple of months. A new one came. And sometime later in the summer, if I didn't put on these pair of shorts that I hadn't worn, I guess, and there was the MCP card in the pocket where I had left it months before. Anyway, thank you. Bye-bye.
0: I'm so glad you called and told us that story. How many of us forget to retrace that step of looking in the pocket of the thing that we had on when we last had that item? It's a thing. It's a thing. And pockets, how often have you looked in a pocket? Gosh, I didn't know I had $5. You poked it away. Next season, hauling out all your summer clothes, there's everything that you missed. There are lessons here, I'm sure of it. So what did you lose, replace, and then find later? 709-273-5211. There is not anything more embarrassing than that. It's why we need to share them. Normalize it. We'll be back in a moment.
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3: Hey, it's Jerry Lynn Mackey. Well, the final phase of removing the grounded Baltic 3 bulk carrier is about to get underway, but it's raising new concerns for road infrastructure on the West Coast. We'll hear from Area MHA Eddie Joyce. And it's time to hit the trails. 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And one of the holiest festivals of the year for Muslims is happening on Wednesday. 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
0: For St. John's Metro, the rest of the Avalon and Clarenville tonight, a few clouds and a low of 1. Cloudy with a few showers on Tuesday with a high of 4. For Central tonight, cloudy and 2. Tuesday, sunny breaks and 9. For the South Coast tonight, a few clouds and a low of 4, showers and 6 for Tuesday. For the West and Southwest Coast and the Northern Peninsula, some rain overnight tonight, winds at 40, gusting up to 110 in the Rec House area and a low of 6. For Tuesday, showers, winds at 30, Rec House winds gusting up to about 130 with a high of 10 degrees. Right now, mainly sunny and 13 degrees currently in St. John's. Time to check in. It's not one final time. We've got one more time to go. But ahead of the 4 o'clock news, let's check in with VOCM's Linda Swain to find out what they're working on today.
19: Thank you, Claudette. The Auditor General is set to deliver her audit report on Horizons 106. That's the old Airport Comfort Inn leased by the previous government. That lease comes to an end at the end of the year. And the hunt is on for a new location for the Michael Donovan Library in the capital city's West End. Details of those stories and more throughout the day right here on VOCM.
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0: George Harrison. Got my mind set on you, on your VOCM. It is 3:41. I'm Claudette, and based on the fact that I constantly lose something, I thought that that would be the inspiration behind our question for the afternoon. So I wanted to know, what did you lose, replace, and then find the original later? And we received this call to VOCM.
1: Hi, Claudette. I'm going to give you a good one there right now. I'm Rick from Bonavista. A few years ago, we were out just twirling about in their vegetable garden, and my father lost the key to the house and his truck, and we had no replacements. So anyway, 6 months later, Dad decides to get rid of the truck because it cost too much money to get a new key fitted for it. And when it did, a month later, we found the key out in the vegetable garden where it was in first place. Thank you. Have a good day, love.
0: And thank you for sharing that with me. That is always the way, right? If you want to find something, buy the replacement. Almost guaranteed to get the original. It's just the way life happens. Thank you so much for everybody participating in the show that way. It is just about 3:43, and coming up just after the 4 o'clock news, Tim Powers hosting the Tim Powers Show. We have a lot of great guests, and some are going to be talking about things, albeit musical. And we're going to kick the show off with our Greg Smith, who, by the way, just won an ECMA. I know that that's not the point of the conversation, but I thought I would bring that up. He's going to be talking about a very important concert that happened the weekend and what it meant to the community in memory of the late John Hutton. So we're looking forward to hearing that conversation with Tim. And also in a musical way, Tim's going to be chatting with Mallory Johnson, too, at about 4:50. An amazing country artist, originally from CBS, spends a lot of time in Nashville. And we wanted to get her last week talking about the CCMAs and how they're the importance of that coming to St. John's, the Mary Brown Center, next year. I know last week, but it was really tough because she was making her way to the ECMA. So we got her for 4:50 this afternoon. Looking forward to that delightful conversation. Speaking of Country Music Awards, did you catch the American Country Music Awards last night with host Shania Twain? So many amazing things, of course, happened during the show. And I just thought that we all love the Gambler song. So I thought I would leave you with a little bit of Blake Shelton singing the Gambler during the ACMs last night. You got

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9: Having a look now at your VOCM forecast for St. John's Metro, the rest of the Avalon and Clarenville, a few clouds tonight and a low of 1 for tomorrow, cloudy with a few showers and a high of 4. For Central tonight, cloudy, winds at 30 and a low of 2, some sunny breaks tomorrow with easterlies at 30 and a high of 9 degrees. For the South Coast tonight, a few clouds, a low of 4, showers for Tuesday, winds at 40 and a high of 6 degrees. And for the West and Southwest Coast and the Northern Peninsula, tonight, cloudy with some rain overnight. Easterlies at 40, up to 110, though, in the Reckhouse region, and a low of 6. For Tuesday, showers, winds at 30 in the Reckhouse. Winds are going to gust up to about 130 tomorrow with a high of 10 degrees. Right now, well, it's mainly sunny. We're down a couple of degrees. We're at 13 currently in St. John's. Well, coming up following the 4 o'clock news, we have the Tim Power Show from 4 to 5. We look forward to that. In the meantime, let's find out about some of the headlines our newsroom have been working on throughout the day. Let's check in with VOCM's Linda Swain.
11: Thank you, Claudette. To separate or not to separate? That's the question Albertans will have to decide come October. And the AG is set to deliver her audit report on Horizons 106. That's the old Airport Comfort Inn leased by the previous government. Details of those stories and more throughout the day right here on VOCM.
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1: Sunshine, 16 degrees in VOCM Valley. Good afternoon, I'm Linda Swain. One man is dead following a crash on the Trans-Canada just outside St. John's last Friday, which involved a dump truck and three other vehicles. Emergency crews were called to an area east of the Danny Drive interchange just after 12 p.m. According to RCMP, information suggests that an eastbound vehicle crossed into the opposite lane, colliding with the dump truck and two other vehicles. One of the drivers, a 48-year-old man, succumbed to his injuries in hospital over the weekend. Occupants from the other vehicles were also taken to hospital. However, no details are available about the extent of their injuries. The Office of the Chief Medical Examiner has been engaged. A 34-year-old woman has been arrested and charged in connection with a stabbing in Natwashish. RCMP say a man showed up at the local detachment Saturday evening with an apparent stab wound. Officers provided first aid to the man before he was taken to the local health center for further treatment. RCMP say Katora Chakapesh, who is known to the victim, was located in a nearby home and arrested. She's been charged with aggravated assault and was held in custody pending a court appearance today. Two men from Quebec have been arrested and charged after a traffic stop on the Trans-Labrador Highway resulted in the seizure of drugs and cash. RCMP stopped the vehicle near Happy Valley Goose Bay on May the 12th as part of an ongoing investigation. Officers seized quantities of suspected cocaine, fentanyl, and methamphetamine, as well as more than $100,000 in cash. 62-year-old Robert Miron and 41-year-old Jean Foray of Quebec have been charged with trafficking and possession, as well as possession of stolen goods and conspiracy to commit an indictable offense. Both are scheduled to appear in court in July. The investigation continues. Further charges are possible. The spring session of the House of Assembly is being extended. Deputy Government House Leader Jody Wall gave notice of motion on the matter in the legislature earlier today.
2: Mr. Speaker, I will give notice that on tomorrow I will move that in accordance with Standing Order 8-8, the winter-spring 2026 sitting of the House of Assembly be extended beyond Thursday, May 28, 2026, and that this House shall sit until it adjourns to the call of the Chair. And that, notwithstanding Order 8-3, the week of June 8, 2026, shall not be a constituency week.
1: Alberta Premier Daniel Smith has signaled that the province will hold a referendum this October on whether or not to separate from Canada, but a new Angus Reid survey shows a majority of Albertans believe Smith has handled the issue poorly. Here's VOCM Sarah Strickland.
3: The question put to Albertans to answer on October 19th is, should Alberta remain a province of Canada, or should the government of Alberta commence the legal process required under the Canadian Constitution to hold a binding provincial referendum on whether or not Alberta should separate from Canada? Of the Albertans asked in Angus Reid's latest survey, a majority, 61%, say they would choose not to proceed with starting the process of a binding referendum to separate, while half, 51%, find the question confusing. If the question consisted of a simple hypothetical, should Alberta leave or stay in Canada, 67% say stay and 31% say leave. The survey also shows significant dissatisfaction with the way the Alberta Premier has handled the issue and cynicism over her motivation, a feeling most intensely felt among those who don't already support the party or the Alberta separatist movement. Sarah Strickland, VOCM, Local News Now.
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1: For St. John's, Metro, the rest of the Avalon, and Clarenville, a few clouds tonight, low plus one. For tomorrow, cloudy with a few showers and a high of plus 4. For central Newfoundland, cloudy tonight. Southeasterly winds 30, a low plus 2. Sunny breaks tomorrow. Easterly winds 30 and a high near 9. For the south coast, a few clouds tonight, a low plus 4. Showers tomorrow. Southeasterly winds 40 and a high near 6. For the west coast, southwest coast and northern peninsula, cloudy with rain tonight. Easterly winds 40, except gusting to 110 in the Wreckhouse area, a low near 6. Showers tomorrow. Easterly winds 30. Wreckhouse winds gusting to 130 and a high of 10 degrees. For Goose Bay and vicinity, cloudy tonight, a low near 9, overcast tomorrow and a high near 17. For Labrador West, 5 to 10 millimeters of rain tonight, a low plus 5, showers tomorrow and a high near 14. And for the north coast of Labrador, partly cloudy tonight, a low plus 2, cloudy tomorrow and a high of 9 degrees. 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
6: Hello, everybody, on this Monday, May 25th. Lots going on. Before I get into the show, a few shout-outs. First of all, I was really fortunate on Friday night to be at the Marine Institute for the 60th anniversary of the political science faculty and the reunion they had. What a great turnout. Lots of people from different classes of political science, lots of young students, lots of profs, current and former, lots of people engaged in the study of politics. I was fortunate to be on a panel with Tonda McCharles from the Toronto Star and Luke Ashworth, who joins us often, and Dr. Dean Oliver, who is a well-known Newfoundlander and for a long time ran key aspects of the Canadian War Museum. Kate Cadigan, the counselor, was the MC and did a fantastic job. Anne-Marie Vaughn, who runs Humber College, also an alumnus of the faculty, was the co-chair of the event along with me. I just got to say it was a great night. And by the way, they have some good fish and chips up there, which the public can get. Apparently, on Friday nights, you can go to the Marine Institute and take part and get fish and chips there. I tell you, you won't starve. They certainly give you a healthy plate with the dressing and gravy and everything that comes with it. So, highly recommend that. Well done by the organizing committee, Paul McDonald and his team, and Lynn Squires and everybody who was part of putting it together. I think there were over 100 people there in the end, and it was an engaging night. I think most people enjoyed it. Got to hear some interesting conversations about Alberta and what's going on there and what's happening around the globe and the influence of oil. So well done, everybody involved in that, and thank you for letting me be part of it. The other thing I was happy to be part of this weekend, though I truly was just part of it, was the Gander Run From Away, their first inaugural race weekend. They had a 5K, a half marathon, and a full marathon. And I went out there with my family, or a few members of my family, not the entire family, but they all participated. My nephew and brother-in-law crushed the half marathon. My nephew did virtually no training because he's 23 and he can get away with that. Did it sub 2 hours, which is pretty damn good. And my brother-in-law, who is in his mid-50s, he was just over 2 hours by 22 seconds. My sister ran the 5K. I started the 21K, the half marathon, but as my son said, I had to quit. Told me that. I had to pull out at 12K, 12 and a half K, because I had a little bit of an injury. But it was great. The weather was not. It was cold. It was bitter. But the people at Gander put on a great show. I know some people have talked about some of the kinks that were in the race. That's normal. Let's not be too hard on them. I think the intent was right. I think the race generally was really well received. I saw lots of smiling faces despite the cold. I hope it continues and grows. And well done, Town of Gander, and everybody who put that off. And mightn't have finished the race, but I got the shirt, boy, that says I did the inaugural one, even at 12 and a half K. All right, somebody who always finishes, he's just a star. And he won an award this weekend, East Coast Music Award for Media Personality of the Year. Sir Greg Smith, I think I have to call you now, do I? Well, cause teasing aside, because I hear you were razzing me about only doing a half marathon, which I didn't even do. I did half of that in the end, or three quarters of it. But congratulations on your award. Tell us what it means, because it is a nice achievement. It's a nice recognition.
7: Yeah, no, it is. Thanks, Timmy. Yeah, it is a nice recognition. You know, obviously, you don't do jobs in any profession for awards, but obviously, when you're involved with a community that is the music community in Newfoundland and Labrador, it's nice to be recognized for that, especially here in the East Coast. It is obviously for the Atlantic Provinces, the East Coast Music Association. And, you know, they were here last year. It was a phenomenal time to be able to connect with everybody. And it's more than just the music at these events. It's about the networking and the communications between what the industry is doing, what it can do in the future. So, yeah, big thanks to the ECMAs for that honor. And, of course, thanks to all the staff here that put up with me, you know, doing all the pushing of local music, and to the family and to the listeners, and especially to you, Timmy. You put up with a lot for me, so appreciate it.
6: Oh, there you go. All right, let's bro hug it out. Nobody wants to see that.
7: And I hope you're not too injured. I'm just saying. I hope you're not too injured.
6: Don't worry. I'm not filing a workers' comp claim because I can't really, you know. No, I'll survive. Patrick thinks I'm a quitter, but I'll show him. I'll be back out running again soon, hopefully with both legs going in the same direction. Now, speaking about going in the same direction, you talked about music. We talked last week about John Hutton and his legacy and the sad note of his death. But in death, often there is good. And his partner, Karen Hocko, and his friends, along with many others, organized a night last night at JAG to raise money in John's name for a musical instrument collection. I hear it was an outstanding night. Tell us about it.
7: Yeah, you know, yesterday was an outstanding day overall. So John actually was also recognized at the East Coast Music Association yesterday. He was the Stompin' Tom recipient for Newfoundland and Labrador. It's an honorary award that they actually pick a representative to get those honorary awards from each region every year. So John actually was awarded that yesterday, and he was luckily told about that before his passing, so he knew he was going to be able to be recognized in that way. So he received that yesterday at the awards in the Cape Breton, and last night it was another celebration of the amazing life of John. And yeah, all in support of this newly created John Hutton Instrument Collection for our young musicians through the Katie Sullivan Instrument Library. And it was a great affair. Over 800 people at the JAG Soundhouse last night. The music was spot on. The best part of the night was at the start. They had a video presentation of John doing Unchained Heart that he has always performed with Billy and the Bruisers, but it was three different videos of live performances throughout the career. So it starts off with like the early days of Billy and the Bruisers to the middle of the career to latest, I guess, a couple of years ago at Iceberg Alley, which was phenomenal. And then, of course, all the boys from Billy and the Bruisers were there. Rick Lamb, Bruce Blackwood doing, you know, Foxy, 12-gauge tribute, Kellyanne Evans, Scott Gowdy, Sean Harris and friends. It was a phenomenal night altogether. And over $40,000 raised.
6: That's excellent.
7: Yeah, amazing.
6: And well-deserved, and I'm sure more will be coming in, and I'm sure we haven't heard the last of the impact that John Hutton had. And as you said, he was very encouraging to you. He certainly made a difference to so many musicians in Newfoundland and Labrador, and I have to imagine they will continue to find ways to remember John and build that instrument collection, because that seems to be what he would want. Greg, you can have the rest of the day off.
7: Thank you. You're
6: an award winner. You enjoy the last 50 minutes of the day, okay?
7: Appreciate you. Thanks, buddy.
6: All right, take care. That's our program director, host of the Irish Newfoundland Show, and ECMA Media Personality of the Year, Greg Smith. Appreciate Greg joining us. All right, you heard in the news all that is happening in Alberta, and it's hard to follow if you're not in it on a daily basis. So where we are now is in this place, where there will be a referendum in October. This will be the question of whether they want to, they being the people of Alberta, want to continue down the path of pursuing independence, will be asked, because that would require a second referendum question. If the referendum question, which is part of a series of referendums asked in October, moves forward, to try and explain all of this and why we're here now, pleased to be joined by my friend Zane Velshi. You will know Zane. Zane is with Northweather. He is on David Cochrane's show, so all the Newfoundlanders like Zane's insight and intelligence, particularly when it comes to Alberta. Zane used to be an advisor to Ned Nenshi, who was now the NDP leader, but formerly the mayor. Zane, why are we here now, where we are beginning a process in a formal way to determine if the people of Alberta want to separate from Canada?
8: Oh my goodness, Tim, where do we start? Well, let's start with maybe a couple years earlier.
6: Okay. So,
8: Jason Kenney is ousted as leader of the UCP and Premier of Alberta because of this metastasizing group within the party that is advocating for convoys, against health measures, for freedom. He gets 50%+ at his leadership review. Still not enough for him. He leaves. He opens the door to Danielle Smith, who, rather than saying, how do I balance these folks as part of a broader constellation within my party, what if I just make a deal with them, implicitly and explicitly? What if they become my base? Fast forward, that group is now the base of the UCP. They have metastasized from COVID and convoys to separatism. And that's not all of it. They've metastasized as they've grown. Like, there is an added layer of separatist curious folks, more people that have come into the tent. But it is this group that now makes up the majority of the UCP governing party's membership. And that's really important to know. This is not a small fracture or a small sort of barnacle on the ship that is the governing United Conservatives. This is the base. This is, and most recent polling today suggests that 65% of the UCP party base would vote to leave if they could. So Danielle Smith is in this position to try to navigate how she keeps these people in her base and, frankly, keep her job. That's what's gotten us here. There's many other currents, but the raw politics of it, that's what's brought us here, Tim.
6: So the arguments we hear in the East about why Danielle Smith thinks having a referendum, well, one referendum in October, which could or may not lead to a second referendum, is this is a pressure relief valve, Zane, that is going to allow her to give voice to those people you just talked about who feel that Alberta should be a separate country. By doing that, then she'll be able to control her own party. What we have argued in the East, and we've had referendums, as you know, a few of them in Newfoundland and Labrador, and we decided to come into Canada, and left our Dominion status. But all of that aside, when you play with matches, you sometimes get burned. So is this a pressure relief valve? And if it is the Premier ultimately going to get burned?
8: Well, let's talk about three groups that could get burned. Group number one and person number one is the Premier. So you're absolutely right. There could be a group within the separatists that is already emerging from what we see even over the course of the last number of days that are not satisfied with this half measure question that she's put on the ballot. They wanted a constitutional question to leave. And this is not that, to be clear. This is a question to explore having that constitutional question. That's not good enough for a portion of people. And so she could be in their crosshairs as what they organize around rather than the separatist referendum. Thing number two that could suffer a consequence is Alberta. Like the investment chill, the uncertainty, the brain drain, insert all the other things that could happen. I've just listed a few that will happen as a result of this, not even as a result, just by engaging in the process of this, there is a cost to pay beyond having a referendum. And finally, it's Canada, right? Like to have the broader sort of cost paid on the entire country, distracting our national politics. You and I have in this conversation when there are other more material, more important, more relevant things to people's lives that they should be talking about. There's three potential losers here. The Premier's at the top of the list in the most obvious category, but Alberta and Canada are not too far behind.
6: So I think the thing Newfoundlanders and Labradorians are asking themselves, and as you know, we have a ton of people in Alberta, so there's a lot of family conversations that are happening as to why this is happening. But we hearken back to the 1995 referendum, and Brian Tobin, who was then in John Chrétien's cabinet, later became premier, was among a group of Canadians who led a national rally for Quebec, a very famous rally, as you know, in Montreal. Jean Charest was there then, as with the PCs. There were lots of figures there. What is it the rest of Canada should be doing? That's the question we're asking ourselves. And how seriously should we be taking the reality or threat of separation in Quebec? What are the answers to those two questions, Zane?
8: Let me take the second one first, which is I think this is serious. Even if the stakes have been lowered with this question versus the anticipated constitutional question that the court struck down, it is still a serious threat because it continues on a conversation. It distracts at the very least, but what it does is it creates more separatists in this province who are now going to, you know, take that on as their new identity. That has a massive economic, financial, social cost, not just Alberta, but to the rest of the country. We have to get a massive majority outcome in this so that it stamps it for good, at least in the short-term horizon. What can the rest of the country do? Two things. Number one, send your love to Alberta. And I mean that in any way that you want to interpret your love for this province. But number two, talk to people that are here. There are people that are going to sleepwalk into this referendum. There are people that are not going to vote in this referendum because A, they're not tuned in, B, they don't understand. And if you are talking to folks in your family, in your friend circle, in your broader network, tell them to show up and talk about the importance of this because it impacts all of us, not just the Albertans here. So that voter turnout, voter mobilization piece, Tim, political words that you and I use often, that is going to be the X factor, right? Like, this is an 80-20, 70-30 question. Like, to be clear, 80% of Albertans are Federalists, but when you show up with a very motivated minority and a sleepwalking majority, strange things happen, and we cannot allow strange things to happen here.
6: No, we can't. We'll leave it there. Zane, appreciate that. That's really helpful to our audience. We will be talking throughout the course of this. You have a good day. Thank you, my friend, for making the time.
8: Thank you, sir. We'll talk soon.
6: Okay, that is Zane Velshi. He's with Norweather Public Affairs, Northweather, I should say, former senior advisor to Nahed Nenshi when he was the mayor of Calgary. You'll often see Zane as well on David Cochrane's Power and Politics. Zane, very capable, smart fellow who lives in Alberta and knows a hell of a lot about what's going on there. When we come back, we're going to talk to Ian Bailey from the Globe and Mail. He got what we would call an exit interview with Mary Simon. What's on her mind? We'll talk to Ian about what she shared when we come back.
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6: As you know, we get a new governor general in early June, but the current one, Mary Simon, is talking to the media about her time, her experiences, what she's learned, and what she's doing next. And one of the people she sat down with was our friend Ian Bailey, who's a reporter with the Globe and Mail. Ian also had the opportunity to sit down prior with Whit Fraser, her husband. We all know Whit in Newfoundland and Labrador, worked for the CBC here for a long time. And I think, Ian, it was your story that when Fraser suggested to you that they were looking for accommodations elsewhere that got us to the place where it all became public that a new governor general was coming. So well done, sir. But tell us about what Mary Simon is telling you about her term and her experience. And I'll give the context of which I read your article. Certainly she was the first Indigenous Governor General. That was something, and she still is the Governor General, something she took as a point of pride. And I read that in your piece. That is that something she is concerned about, where reconciliation may be, Indigenous rights? What is Mary Simon's, or what are Mary Simon's parting words on that when she spoke to you?
16: Well, she said that she had done what she could as, it was interesting, as both a former diplomat, someone who knew, mm-hmm. who had worked in senior positions in government, but of course as well as an Indigenous person. You know, she had worked and in the office while, you know, on advancing reconciliation. Now, to be clear, there are a lot of responsibilities in being the Governor General, a great deal of travel, a great deal of mm-hmm. engaging with Canadians and ceremony and such. But this was something reconciliation was something she worked on. But she acknowledged that, you know, her time is up. Louise Arbour will be replacing her on June 8th, and that although she said, and that at this time, the broader effort of reconciliation will go on in Canada, she acknowledged that it will be up to Louise Arbour to decide what her priorities are and whether reconciliation mm-hmm. is something on that she continues with. We will hear, I suppose, from Ms. Arbour next month when she is installed as Governor General. I expect she will give a speech, and so we'll hear what her priorities are.
6: Yes, certainly it will be interesting to see what Ms. Arbour says about that. And she's no stranger to the issue of Indigenous reconciliation, having been a senior Canadian jurist for a period of time in our history when this has been central, both in law and in politics. I also found it really interesting, Ian, because she said she spoke to you about, you know, the French question. And I know she spoke to some other reporters about this. It seems like she gave it a go, that she tried to learn some French, and she acknowledged with you the difficulties. And I'm not 79, you're not 79, she is, but I can acknowledge learning a language as an adult is difficult anyway. She talked about how, you know, she was doing it twice a week. What's your take on how she felt? Because Whit, to you, was very direct, saying, I don't think that controversy was fair and it was upsetting. But your take on her lack of French language oratorical skills and how she interpreted it.
16: You know, one point that she made, and it's I think something that I think a lot of politicians probably face. Politicians who are learning French, who need French to be competitive politically, is that she was the Governor General. She was doing the job of being the Governor General, and while doing that very busy job, an administrative job, a ceremonial job, a lot of work, she was trying to learn this language at the same time. And, you know, I suppose if you're a politician who aspires to lead a national party, even, you can't do what, you know, you probably need to do, and what I suppose Ms. Simon might have wanted to do, which is drop out for 3 or 4 or 5 months. You can't. Ms. Simon was not in a position where she could say, fine, I will be gone for 4 months to, somewhere in Quebec where there's not very much English to work on my French. I will be back in 4 or 5 months and I will crack this thing. And this was the challenge she talked about with me, at least when I raised it. You know, she was working on it. She said she had good comprehension. She was developing good comprehension, but it was just very challenging, she said, to carry out a conversation. And again, I mean, not to over-repeat, but you know, if mm-hmm. a party leader, this is the challenge they face. You know, if you're leading a party X or party Y, you cannot just leave and go and work on your language. And I think, there's something interesting in that, because I think for a lot of, you know, folks who aspire to high office, high roles in the national public service or high roles in national institutions, this is really a challenge.
6: Yeah, there was a fellow named John Crosby who would empathize very much so with who Whit Fraser covered, who would empathize with Mary Simon.
16: And what the other... would have happened if Mr. Crosby had said, I'm going off for 5 months? You know, maybe he would have learned or gotten a toehold in terms of learning French.
6: He may have. Instead, he made that unfortunate comment that he didn't need to speak Chinese to speak to the Chinese people. But that's another history lesson for a different day. The other thing that stuck with me was the Mary Simon in your conversation wading into the issue, which she certainly can, of where the prime minister should live. Because right now, since Justin Trudeau took office, and then continuing with Mark Carney, the prime minister lives on the grounds of Rideau Hall at a place called Rideau Cottage. There's more conversation these days about, all right, let's just get on with it and renovate 24 Sussex or build a new residence for the prime minister. But nobody's pushing that to the degree that maybe it should. Were you surprised that Mary Simon weighed in on this issue? And just for the audience's sake, what did she say?
16: Well, this was fascinating. And by the way, full disclosure, I've been working on a book on this subject with Ottawa journalist Dean Beebe that will be out in mid-October.
6: Okay.
16: That is 24 Sussex Drive and this issue. But this was fascinating. The prime minister now lives on the grounds of Rideau Hall, which is a large park with a large structure where the governor general lives and works and holds ceremonies. On those grounds, the prime minister lives in a very nice cottage. And that's become a necessity because 24 Sussex Drive has basically fallen into disrepair. Ms. Simon made the point, and I've heard others make this point, that there's something perhaps inappropriate for the head of government to be living on the grounds of the monarch's representative in Canada. And, you know, Ms. Simon, being the governor general, her words have weight. I have heard others raise this issue because there is a school of thought that says perhaps you could take Rideau Cottage, where Mr. Trudeau lived and now Mr. Carney lives, expand that into a new residence for the prime minister. I have been to Rideau Cottage. It is very private, unlike 24 Sussex Drive, which is right up on the road, basically. This property is back, very quiet, very subdued, very pleasant. Maybe you can make that into a new residence. Ms. Simon is basically saying that is not appropriate, that really the prime minister has to find somewhere else to live. Two options. Goes back to a renovated 24 Sussex Drive, or Canada builds a new residence for the prime minister.
6: Well, we look forward to your book because it is timely. It is so silly that we've been talking about this for so long and nothing has been done about it. And I would be on the side of let's give our prime minister, whomever that may be, regardless of party, a proper residence where they can entertain, where they can meet, and they don't have to couch surf at the governor general's. Would be a better thing to do. All right, Ian, we'll leave it there. Look forward to the book. Always appreciate chatting with you. Great interview. Thanks for your time today.
16: A pleasure, Ken.
6: Take care. That is our friend Ian Bailey, reporter at the Globe and Mail. You heard. Well, we'll certainly have him on in October. New book coming out on what should be done with the Prime Minister's residence, and also just interviewed Governor General Mary Simon. When we come back, the winner of the Paradise Backyard Ultra. Hey, Patrick, he didn't quit. Back momentarily to talk about that awesome race and to the winner who must just be tired. Back with that momentarily.
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17: Hey, it's Jerry Lynn Mackey. Well, the final phase of removing the grounded Baltic 3 bulk carrier is about to get underway, but it's raising new concerns for road infrastructure on the West Coast. We'll hear from area MHA Eddie Joyce. And it's time to hit the trails. 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
4: Though he had no formal musical training, French Newfoundlander and fiddler Émile Benoit is one of our most renowned and revered artists. He picked up the fiddle at age 12. That same year, he began to learn English and went on to compose music, receive multiple awards, and tour many parts of the world. He was also a gifted storyteller and performer, and was even the subject of a doctoral thesis at the University of California. On top of all of that, he was a father, husband, farmer, fisherman, and veritable jack of all trades. Émile Benoit, one of the many treasured artists of our history.
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6: If you run into my next guest, buy the man whatever the hell he wants. He's a rock star to me. Oh, my goodness. He won the Paradise Backyard Ultra. He only did, you know, a measly 274.9 kilometers. Should really be rounded up to 275. 41 laps around a 6.706 kilometer track. And he's here with us today. Ryan, how are you? This started Friday night, right? And you guys, so how are you, buddy? Like, how do you feel right now?
8: Oh, man, I'm on cloud nine. Having a great day. I had zero plans on my calendar for today. It's a beautiful sunny day. I laid horizontal. I ate French toast all day.
6: Good boy. Good boy.
8: And I was just watching the highlights on sports, just chilling out. So I'm doing really well, I got to say.
6: That's awesome. And was this your strategy? Because I'm looking at some of the times. It looks like you were what I would describe as smarter with your laps, because I go down and I see some of the people who finished behind you were trying to do faster laps, and you looked like you were pretty steady at around 45, because the way the race works for the listeners is you can do a lap every hour, and you can take a break until the next hour goes and you start again. But was that your strategy, to be sensible about your lap pace?
8: Yeah, for sure. Like, I'm not the fastest runner. This is my third time doing the event, and you realize there's no real benefit to maybe having extra time, because you do get stiff in the chair sitting around. Yeah. So you kind of want to stay warm, stay loose. There are some loops where I would strategically run faster. Right. If I were stumbling around, or I felt my gait was a little bit off, or I was yawning or drowsy, I knew I should probably pick that pace up, get back to my tent, try to get as much rest as I could, back out again. Or if I knew there was something I had to tend to, I would try to get in a little bit faster, like shoe changes or gear change, something like that. But otherwise, it was a consistent round 52, 53 was my goal. 52, 53 minutes was my goal. And I would just adjust accordingly. So there's a lot of walking in that when you're out there. And
6: of course,
8: just the wear and tear, like running just takes a lot out of you. So
2: So if you can just keep your sustainability and durability for a long time, I think that plays in the later loops.
6: Yeah, I'm looking at some of the other runners. I mean, going out at 38, 32 for some of their laps, and then your average loop, I'm seeing it here, 52.29. That gives you 7.5 minutes most time to do what you need to do. Now, Ryan, I was out in Gander at the race out there, and the weather was crap, but I gather the weather was not great in Paradise either, because one of my friends is an avid runner. I guess there was a live stream of you guys, and it was pretty grotesque at points, was it, weather-wise on the weekend?
2: The wind was pretty in your face, especially when you came around the pond by the new Tim's. It was just wide open. And it felt like 50 kilometer wind in your face. Oh. And it was breezy. Someone said it was -3 at the wind chill. And on the fifth loop, there was a prize for the best costume. And in my head, I had this idea that I was going to do a Speedo loop and just wear like a little floaty. And I was like, I got to commit to it. Like, this is a fun event. You know, loop five, yeah. Well, not a big deal. Oh, man, it was, that was my fastest loop pace. If you're looking at the times there, I did that one quick for a reason, right?
6: Yeah, the Speedo doesn't provide a lot of protection, particularly.
2: No, I did not train for that.
6: Yeah, if chafing was your only issue, then you would have been home free. What makes this race special? Because a lot of people in the running community talk about it, a lot of other people do it. What makes this race special, Ryan?
2: Well, for one, it's literally in my backyard. It's like less than 3 kilometers away to the start line. When I heard about the event, even before it started 3 years ago, like I was really intrigued by it. And when I heard it was actually going to come to my backyard, I was like, wow, I'm going to sign up for this. And the whole idea was like, if you ask me if I want to run like 100 kilometers in a race, yeah. I'd be like, no, like that's just ridiculous. But if you break it down and say, hey, you want to run 6.71 kilometers in an hour, you think you can do that? And I think a lot of people can. Like my kids, I got a 10-year-old daughter. She could do it. I think anybody can really do it who's able-bodied. But if you ask somebody, how many loops do you think you can do, that becomes more interesting. And like that becomes the mental game. And like,
6: yeah,
2: that was very intriguing to me. And it just drew me in. And when I did the first one, I was like, you kind of go in, you make a lot of mistakes, and you learn from it. And while you're out there, you're like, this is horrible. Like, you know, I have good moments, whatnot, but you're like, I'd rather just go home and be in bed. Like, why am I doing this? But the second you finish, you're like, I could have done more. Like, I could have done one more, right? You're already thinking about the next
6: feel
2: one.
6: That.
2: And I was sucked in. It was great.
6: So gotta ask, what's next then? You're obviously going to rest for a few days because you got to recover after a significant ultra, but what's next on the race calendar for you?
2: I mean, I was signed up for the telly, so I'm just going to kind of see how my body does over the next week before I'm already signed up. And even if I got to walk that telly, I'm prepared to walk that as well, just like I did the backyard. But I actually qualified for the world championship team for the backyard ultra with this event. So this was a silver ticket event.
6: Yeah.
2: I guaranteed my spot on the team. There's a team of 15 people who've done backyards all across Canada over the past 2 years. And this event secured me on the team. So on October the 17th in BC, I'll be representing Canada, and also I'll be representing Newfoundland and the Paradise Backyard Ultra community. And I'm proud to go there and the best I can there. So I did 41. I think collectively the team, you know, wants to get like the in the 50s if they can, like each person, because the more points you get as an individual, that helps your team.
6: Okay.
2: So my goals are going to be much bigger there. So this is like, I think I bit off way more than I could chew winning this thing, but I'm just going to go and like I did for this one, just do the best I can, right?
6: Well, it's a real honor to represent your country, and so well done by you and everybody who supports you. Now, the most important question for me, if I were you, and I only did 12.5K over the weekend, but is this, what are you eating tonight? Like, is it still French toast, or what are you moving to tonight?
2: Well, tonight you get the reception for the event. That's hosted by Banish Brewery here in Paradise. So they got great food. They got great beer. So I'll be having a few of those things that they serve there.
6: Well, you certainly deserve it. And we'll certainly talk in October when you go out to BC and to the Nationals. Congratulations. That's awesome, Ryan. What a feat. I'm sure your daughter is very proud of you. And I know you got to go pick her up at school. So thanks for making the time for us today, man. I appreciate it.
2: Thanks, Tim. Have a good one. Yeah.
6: All right, take care. That's Ryan Quinlan. He won the Paradise Backyard Ultra, 274.929 kilometers, and he made Team Canada. Well done, Ryan. Okay, well, we're staying in the sports theme, and why wouldn't we? Big game tonight, Canadians versus the Hurricanes of Montreal, Bell Centre. Montreal hasn't played that well, and what the hell's going on with the Colorado Avalanche? To talk about both those things, got our friend Steve Callahan on. Steve himself is a pretty ferocious athlete, but Steve, could you ever see yourself doing an ultra like Ryan? That's tough stuff, man.
3: I don't even know if I could drive that, let alone even contemplate running it. I mean, you just said 12 kilometers you did yesterday. I get shakes when I have to drive somewhere 12 kilometers. So hats off to everybody who ran in marathons. I've known some people personally that, you know, I did some in Gander yesterday and in around different areas as well. And obviously we saw things happening in Ottawa too. So yeah. Fantastic to everybody. I love seeing that. I love people that make those commitments. It's incredible.
6: Yeah, we're all getting mental health and wellness checks later. But speaking of mental health and wellness checks, the Colorado fan base. Now, I was bagged, so I didn't see any of last night's game, but I woke up and there it was, 5-3 for the Golden Knights. I mean, you and I have talked all year about this. Every hockey person I talk to, it's the Avs year. It's the Avs year. Now they find themselves down 3-0. Vegas has their number. Steve, what is going on?
3: Well, I think the Avalanche are stunned, but they did it to themselves. I mean, they were up in game three. They were up 3-0. You know, you had Cale Makar back in the lineup. They were controlling the pace. They had Vegas on the ropes, and then they just completely lost composure and structure. I mean, Vegas didn't just win the game. They broke Colorado mentally by scoring 5 unanswered goals. They just look built for playoff chaos right now. Vegas does. I mean, it's what makes them dangerous. They stay emotionally level. The highs don't get too high, and the lows don't get too low. They don't panic. And they believe they've never out of any games. You know, they still had that championship DNA from previous runs. Mm-hmm. Colorado might be the prettier team, but Vegas is the harder team right now. And obviously there's some real concerns in this series as it goes forward. We know Cale Makar is not healthy, no doubt about it. We know he's probably suffering from a big-time injury, and he's just kind of getting through there now. But now Nathan MacKinnon, is he seriously injured from that block shot last night? I mean, that'll be the biggest story moving forward. You know, he took that puck to the knee, but he isn't even close to 100%. And you know, how much of a factor has the Olympics been on this playoff run as well? Yeah. When you look at the players that participated and the players that are, you know, having success right now, when you look at Vegas and the players that they had involved and they didn't have involved. So interesting to see, but obviously huge, huge upward climb for Colorado right now. And obviously very stunning and very encouraging for every other team.
6: Yeah, and it proves the old adage, you know, not as Yogi Berra said, it ain't over till it's over, till the fat lady sings, or in this case, until they blow that frigging horn in Las Vegas and every other arena. Just on the Olympic thing before we move to the Canadians, I think you're right that you see a lot of wear and tear on players. You certainly saw it here in Ottawa on Brady Tkachuk, although Matthew is overplaying in the Worlds for the U.S., but the guy who seems to have gone the other way and built confidence from the Olympics and perhaps is trying to prove a point is Mitch Marner. I mean, Marner has had some pretty impressive playoffs. Has he shed the ghost of playoff failure already?
3: Absolutely. I mean, you can always write your own narrative. You know, you're only as good as the last game you play, and you can change it so quickly. He's certainly done that. He's separated himself from the Toronto Maple Leafs recent histories just by how he's played now. And I think it's hats off to him. I think it makes every aspect of his game look that much more better right now. You know, he's putting up some incredible numbers, and you could argue that he's with a good team, but you could also argue he was with a good team last year as well. And so, you know, I think he's due all the credit that he deserves. You know, he's settled in, but and on the Olympics, I think he's benefited from that. I think he benefited by being around people like Sidney Crosby and Nathan MacKinnon and these players, and how they set for games and how they, you know, get up for big moments and stuff. So I think that Olympic break obviously benefited him in going forward. He's the Conn Smythe winner right now.
6: Yeah, he's certainly on track to do that, and more questions will be asked in Toronto as to why they let him go. But anyway, that's for another day. All right, we got about 3 minutes. Let's talk Canadians Hurricanes. So I see the big news is the Snowbirds are going to do a flyover of the Bell Centre. So nobody inside will see it, but everybody who's out in that big plaza will see it. And, of course, the Snowbirds are about to be grounded, but the Canadians don't want to become grounded. Seems they've got to find a way to manage Nikolaj Ehlers, who had a bit of a breakout game and proved he was worth the acquisition by Carolina. What do you think of that?
3: Well, he was that pickup that they missed over the last couple of years. So, you know, they went out, they got him for these big moments, for him to be able to score those big goals. So obviously that was, you know, that was a big game for them. The series changes tonight because it's all about emotion tonight, right? We're back at the Bell Center, and, you know, can Montreal really turn the emotion of the fans in their favor? It's been difficult for them at home, you know, but the crowd can be such an influence with the momentum and the swings, the early pressure. It can have an effect on officiating. It can have an effect on, you know, on Carolina's puck management. But Montreal is the team that needs to elevate their game tonight and just and relax and play the game and not let the emotions get involved. You know, Carolina would love to have a quieter hockey game, right? They play with structure and the heavy forecheck and, you know, and less emotion, whereas Montreal wants to build off that with speed, transition, chaos, and just hopefully that the energy of the crowd stays in their favor. But it's not a participation game, you know. Suzuki, Caulfield, Hudson, they just can't participate. They're the ones that got to elevate too. So it's going to be – it's amazing that in a Game 3 situation, the home crowd may be the biggest factor of the game.
6: Yeah, one last question for you. Dobish, you're a coach. You've coached in playoff games. It's pretty tough when your goalie regularly, which he's starting to do, gives up a goal on the first shot. I mean, how important is it for Dobish to actually make a couple of saves to start the game tonight? Because one has to think there's going to be a collapse at some point, and Montreal won't always be able to come back if Dobish is giving up soft first goals.
3: Yeah, I think it's huge. I mean, Montreal hasn't started well in just about every game. You know, they come out, they're a little slow, they're a little structured, they kind of sit back a little bit as far as the attack is concerned. So a good save, a good first 10 minutes by Dobish would be huge. You know, it seems like every minute something goes wrong in the game, and they either got to play catch up or they got to, you know, restructure things. So Dobish playing huge in the first 10 minutes would be such a big role for Montreal to be successful tonight. And I think he will be. It's the team in front of him that needs to start well, too.
6: Well, we'll all be watching. Steve, great to have you on. I won't even ask you for a prediction because I feel that could jinx it. We won't jinx anything. All right, buddy. Good to have you. Thank you.
3: Chat soon, Tim.
6: All right, take care. When we come back, we're going to talk again about the Canadian Country Music Awards coming to St. John's next year. It's a big deal, and Mallory Johnson's going to join us to help explain why. Back momentarily.
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6: Well, we told you last week the Canadian Country Music Awards are coming to St. John's next year. There's a lot of buzz about that. Somebody who's certainly excited is a four-time Country Music Awards nominee, multiple ECMA winner, Newfoundland's own, and she's playing in Newfoundland, and we got her in the Caudroy Valley. Couldn't be more Newfoundland than that. And that's Mallory Johnson. Mallory, you're on the way to Cornerbrook, I guess, to do a show. Tell us, how big is it for you and for the whole Canadian country music community to have the awards in St. John's?
7: Well, hi, Tim. Thanks for having me. I'm in the beautiful Caudroy Valley right now, on the way to Cornerbrook to do a show. I am so stoked about that announcement.
6: Yeah.
7: I was at an event in Toronto about a week before that announcement, and it was at a CCMA event, and a lot of us were kind of speculating of where we thought it would be. Of course, there were some people in the room who knew, but they had to keep their mouths shut. So we were like, oh, it'd be so cool to have it on the East Coast. And, you know, it's been in Halifax before, but it's never been in Newfoundland. So, of course, we had our fingers crossed that if it was the East Coast, Newfoundland would be where, St. John's would be where it would be. And, I feel like it was manifested and it happened. So I'm so excited. I think it's an incredible opportunity for everyone in Newfoundland to get to celebrate country music, get to really show the rest of the country how big of country music fans that we are, and get to show them that hospitality we're so famous for. So, I'm so thrilled. I'm so thrilled for everybody involved. It's going to be a blast.
6: Just talk about that too, Mallory, because I've been to a bunch of Junos. I used to do some work with CTV, and we helped them organize the Junos, and the Junos in St. John's have been to and elsewhere. And I know how when they go to the Junos go to a particular community, they did a great job of showcasing the local vibe, both in terms of the audience that loves it and the artists. This is the first time the CCMAs have ever been in Newfoundland and Labrador in their 50-year history. What is this going to mean for artists as well and exposing Newfoundland and Labrador's country music culture, not just to Canada, but to the world?
7: Yeah, I mean, I think that's a great point to bring up. I mean, obviously it's incredible that these huge Canadian and international artists coming to the province. Like you said, it's a great opportunity to showcase and put a spotlight on the East Coast artists, and not just country. I mean, country music is a very large umbrella anyway, so you get a lot of folk and Celtic and singer-songwriter stuff all across the board. But it is a beautiful opportunity to really showcase the music that we have here at home, because, of course, I would assume most of the events will be happening downtown, whether it's, you know, at the JAG or George Street or, you know, the Convention Center or the Arena. You know that a lot of these shows are going to be happening in that vicinity. And it's a cool opportunity for the bars to also be putting local artists on their stages, because all of these industry people are going to be walking in those doors. They're going to want to get screeched in. They're going to want to go to the local pubs. It's good. There's going to be so many opportunities to not only hear the country acts that are being flown in, but to hear the locals as well and kind of get them on the industry's radar in a different capacity.

0: capacity. So I just think it's really cool, a really cool chance for all musicians, whether they're country music artists or not, to get on the radar. So yeah, I like Juno's, just like any convention that comes to town. Yeah. It's really cool for fans and artists alike.
1: Now, before I let you go, tell us about your tour. You're in Corner Brook, Old Pearlican. You're coming to St. John's. Where can people see you, Mallory, as you're performing this time of year?
0: Yeah, of course. I've been on a cross Canada tour, and we're now officially on the East Coast date. So all the tickets are available on my website for the shows coming up. These have been solo acoustic shows for this run. So I'm Rotary Arts Center in Corner Brook on Wednesday, and then I head home, and I'm actually doing a really fun show at the Black Sheep in St. John's. That's happening on June 4th. They're doing a really cool concert series featuring songwriters, so that's a really cool thing they've got going now. And then after that, I'm back to Bonavista at the Garrick Annex. I'm going to be doing a show in Gander that hasn't quite been announced yet. And then Woody Point. I'm going back to Woody Point as well. And there's a few more shows to be announced, but as of right now, those are on the docket at the moment. So, I'm so excited.
1: Well, they all sound like they'll be awesome and in great locations. Woody Point's a great place to go and take in music and so much culture. Mm-hmm. Appreciate your time today. Thank you. I know you're busy. We're really glad we were able to talk to you. Thank you, Mallory.
0: Oh, thank you so much for having me, and I hope you have a great rest of your day.
1: Okay, you too. That is Mallory Johnson, well-known artist, four-time ECMA winner, multiple Canadian Country Music Award nominee, and she's in the province and playing in Corner Brook this week. Okay, just before I go, I want to tell you, if you're outside on the VOCM, in the VOCM Valley, there's a rear-end collision just outside of VOCM on the westbound side. Left lane is clogged up, right-hand lane is slow but moving, so be mindful of that. If you can find an alternative route, you might want to do that. Thank you to Claudette. Thank you for listening today. Back tomorrow with more of the Tim Power Show.
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4: 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Impaired driving impacts more than just you. End impaired driving.
5: It is Monday, May the 25th at 5 o'clock, 11 degrees and some sunshine in St. John's. I'm Zach Power in the news. We'll give you some details on a ship running aground off the south coast and why NAEP is speaking out on the House of Assembly. Plus,
6: We're officially, over the next couple of months, going to try to collect enough donations and raise enough money to make that expansion happen.
5: And why one group is very excited for a expansion. Plus, we'll have the latest in the weather forecast and sports, but first, a quick little traffic note to tell you about, as you heard with Tim Powers, a small collision there just outside the VOCM studios on Kenmount Road. So that is impacting traffic at this hour. It looks like first responders are on the scene at this hour, so you do want to take care if you're driving through the area. In other news, one man is dead following a crash on the TCH just outside of St. John's last Friday, which involved a dump truck and three other vehicles. Emergency crews were called to the area just east of Danny Drive at the interchange just after 12 p.m. According to the RCMP, information suggests that an eastbound vehicle crossed into the opposite lane, colliding with the dump truck and two other vehicles. One of the drivers, a 48-year-old man, succumbed to his injuries in hospital over the weekend. Occupants from the other vehicles were also taken to hospital. However, no other details or about the extent of the injuries were provided. The Office of the Chief Medical Examiner has been engaged. The RCMP are looking for anyone who may have information to contact them or Crime Stoppers. A 34-year-old woman has been arrested and charged in connection with a stabbing in Natwashish. RCMP say a man showed up at the local detachment Saturday evening with apparent stab wounds. Officers provided first aid to the man before he was taken to the local health care center for further treatment. RCMP say that Katora Chekapish, who is known to the victim, was located at his home nearby and arrested. She's been charged with aggravated assault and held to appear in court today. Two men from Quebec have been arrested and charged after a traffic stop on the Trans-Labrador Highway, resulting in the seizure of drugs and cash. Mounties stopped the vehicle near Happy Valley Goose Bay on May the 12th as part of an ongoing investigation. 62-year-old Robert Miron and 41-year-old Jean Fourier of Quebec have been charged with trafficking and possession, as well as possession of stolen goods and conspiracy to commit an indictable offense. Both are scheduled to appear in court in July. The investigation is still ongoing and further charges are possible. The extensive Dean Penny trial in Corner Brook has resulted in a yet another delay in Tony Humby's sexual violence case, which was supposed to be heard in court today in St. John's. VOCM's Richard Duggan files that report.
7: After several days of deliberations, a jury found Penny guilty of first-degree murder yesterday morning. Meanwhile, 3 days were set aside for proceedings in Humby's case in St. John's this week. What connects the two cases is defense lawyer Mark Grouchy, who is representing both Penny and Humby in their separate matters. Grouchy acknowledges that the Corner Brook trial went about a month over schedule, and it would have been difficult for him to properly represent Humby had proceedings moved forward today. In the end, all sides agreed to have the dates moved. A status update has been set for Thursday morning at 9 a.m., at which time new dates are expected to be confirmed. Humby is facing a total of 72 sexual charges against 11 teens and young men. He has maintained his innocence and has pleaded not guilty to all of the charges against him. Richard Duggan, VOCM, Local News Now.
5: And we're just getting more details on that ship that ran aground in Fortune. The Canadian Coast Guard has confirmed that it was responding to that vessel that ran aground in Fortune on the Bering Peninsula. No injuries have been reported in the Coast Guard. Was en route to that there. They, in a news release to VOCM News just moments ago, they say that the Eastern Raya ran aground on the tip of the Bering Peninsula. The vessel became stuck when it entered shallow waters at low tide, and the vessel had 7 crew members on board who are safely reported to have no injuries. The Coast Guard Barrington Bay was taken to assist, and the boat has since been refloated. Critical system checks are currently underway, and they're working on supporting the vessel to bring it to Fortune. So, political news. Government House Leader Lloyd Parrott and opposition Elvis Loveless were expelled from the House of Assembly today for a shouting match that led to the two being behind the Speaker's chair on Thursday. Last week, sitting in the House of Assembly ended in a raucous note, with Parrott and Loveless challenging each other to take their differences outside. They then engaged in a loud and aggressive shouting match behind the Speaker's chair, something that the NDP's Sheila O'Leary called frightening. Speaker Paul Lane ruled that the incident was unacceptable and ordered them both to withdraw from the House of Assembly today.
8: The incident which occurred last Thursday fell far below this standard. It disrupted proceedings. It was unparliamentary. It was an affront to the integrity of this Honourable House. It was unacceptable and cannot be tolerated, and it should never be repeated. As a result of this incident, and under the authority of Standing Orders 7-1, 49, and 21, I therefore name you Elvis Loveless, and I name you Lloyd Parrott for your unparliamentary conduct on Thursday, May 21st, and I order you to withdraw from the chamber for the remainder of this day.
5: Meanwhile, the spring session of the House of Assembly is being extended. Deputy Government House Leader Jody Wall gave notice of motion that the matter will be extended further.
9: Mr. Speaker, I will give notice that on tomorrow I will move that, in accordance with Standing Order 8-8, the winter-spring 2026 sitting of the House of Assembly be extended beyond Thursday, May 28th, 2026, and that this House shall sit until it adjourns to the call of the Chair, and that, notwithstanding Order 8-3, the week of June 8th, 2026 shall not be a constituency week.
5: Meanwhile, NAIP is weighing in on the recent debates in the House of Assembly, and they're hoping that they use that extra time, as heard with Minister Jody Wall, to use it to set a positive example. He says that it's especially important now that what members are facing in the workplace.
10: And lo and behold, when we tune into our House of Assembly, we're seeing similar there. We should not be seeing this from people that we elect to lead in our province and deal with such issues. Because how can we demand of an employer to deal with an issue when they look and say, our government is doing exactly the same?
5: Meanwhile, NDP leader Jim Dinh says he hopes the Premier has not shut the door on an opportunity for the three party leaders to discuss the quorum in the House of Assembly. Dinh wrote all three leaders asking to meet and discuss the issue. However, the Premier indicated in a letter issued last week that the matter should fall under the responsibility of House leaders and not political party leaders. And not the party governing House leaders, I should say. Dinh says that leadership on conduct must come from the leaders themselves, and he says that members of the House of Assembly who have not engaged in bad behavior will continue to do their jobs and demand a level of decorum benefiting the House of Assembly. He's hopeful that the leaders can meet to discuss a path forward. The Auditor General is set to deliver her performance audit on Horizons 106, the transitional supportive housing facility set up at the old Airport Comfort Inn. Leasing arrangement on the property comes to an end at the end of this year, and the government says that it will not be renewed. The PCs were highly critical of the arrangement under the previous Liberal administration and called the AG to investigate while in opposition. The previous government leased the hotel property at approximately $21 million over 3 years. While in opposition, Premier Tony Wakeham indicated that the property, which was valued at $3.7 million, was leased without a public call for proposals, and that lease has dramatically inflated the property's value, which was then sold likely for a profit. Denise Hanran will deliver a report to the House of Assembly tomorrow and will discuss her findings with reporters tomorrow afternoon, and VOCM News will be there. Post Media is getting out of the flyer distribution business. The company is the largest distributor of flyers in the country, but is dropping the practice, citing a changing consumer preference. The delivery of printed flyers will be phased out starting in early June and will be complete by the end of August. All three levels of government are spending money to extend water and sewer lines in Mary's Harbor. Provincial, federal, municipal funding of $1.5 million will allow the lines to be extended just over 300 meters. The project will result in 6 homes on Lodge Bay Road to connect to the municipal system. Provincial Minister Barry Petten and MP Phil Earle say that the expansion will allow construction of new homes in the area. The proposed breakwater construction in Petty Harbor has been submitted to the provincial government for environmental assessment. DFO is proposing to construct a 120-meter rock breakwater on the east side of the marina in Petty Harbor, which would include a 230-meter expansion to the town's pipeline. Work will allow the town's sewer outfall to emerge on the seaward side of the breakwater. Construction would be carried out on the southern side of Petty Harbor and would require an access road to be built east of the marina that will hug the shoreline and with access behind the fish plant. While the road is intended to be temporary, it may be more cost-effective to leave it in its place. And finally, the VOCM Cares Foundation is planning to expand the Buddy Bear program across the province. Members of the St. John's Regional Fire Department have stuffed bears in their trucks and vehicles to hand out to children at a fire or accident scene to help provide a little bit of comfort. Janelle Lambert of the VOCM Cares Foundation says that they're looking at expanding the program to fire departments right across the province.
6: So we're officially, over the next couple of months, going to try to collect enough donations and raise enough money to make that expansion happen.
5: Those who are interested in donating can do so by visiting the VOCM Cares website. It is now 12 minutes after 5 o'clock here on VOCM, and we are going to take our first break of the evening. But before we do, let's take a quick look at our VOCM News question of the day, which asks, do you agree with declaring family medicine to be a specialty unto itself in the medical field? There are two options to choose from, yes and no, and currently the yeses have about a 73% share in the voting. Do you agree with declaring family medicine to be a specialty unto itself in the medical field. You can have your say by visiting VOCM.com and clicking under the question of the day tab. And it is 12 minutes after 5 o'clock, and let's take that break. On the other side, we'll take a look at what's happening in the weather forecast. Some are expecting a little bit of showers. Others are expecting a little bit of cloud or some sunshine. We'll have details on all that coming up right after this. 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
5: And just before we do get you to that weather forecast, a quick little reminder about an accident on Kemmount Road. Quite a number of first responders out there. It looks like traffic is moving slowly but surely. That is right in front of the VOCM studios there, just between Kelsey Drive and Ladysmith Drive there near Kemmount Terrace. So if you're driving in that area and that's heading towards Paradise or Mount Pearl, you may be stuck for a little while, especially during the busy rush hour commute. All right, to that weather forecast for St. John's Metro, the rest of the Avalon and Clarenville tonight, a few clouds, the low is +1. For tomorrow and as well as Wednesday, seeing some clouds with a few showers, the high is +4. For central Newfoundland tonight, cloudy, southeasterly winds of 30, the low is +2. For Tuesday, sunny breaks, easterlies of 30 and a high of 9. Wednesday, cloudy and 10 degrees. For the south coast tonight, a few clouds, low +4. For Tuesday, showers, southeasterly winds of 40 and a high of 6. For Wednesday, a mix of sun and cloud and a high of 11. For the west coast, southwest coast, and northern peninsula tonight, cloudy with rain overnight, easterly winds gusting to 40, except 110 in the rec house, low +6. For tomorrow, showers, easterlies of 30, rec house winds gusting to 130 and a high of 10. Wednesday, sun and cloud and 13. For Happy Valley Goose Bay tonight, cloudy, low near 9. For tomorrow, overcast at 17 degrees. A nice one there. And then for Wednesday, sunshine and 16. For Labrador West tonight, 5 to 10 millimeters of rain, low +5. Tuesday, showers and 14 degrees. Wednesday, cloudy and 11. And for the north coast, including Nain and surrounding areas, for tonight, partly cloudy, the low is +2. And then for Tuesday, some more clouds on the way and a high of 9. Wednesday, seeing some overcast conditions, daytime high at 7 degrees. It is 16 minutes after 5 o'clock on VOCM. Let's take another break. But when we come back, we'll take a look at what's happening in the world of entertainment. We'll also tell you about a big NHL game on tonight. You can guess who. Right after this, you're listening to the VOCM News Day in Review.
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25: Let's take a look at some entertainment news for this Monday. Well, the East Coast Music Association Awards and Conference wrapped up over the weekend in Sydney, Cape Breton. Newfoundland and Labrador artists and industry members wrapped up a total of 8 wins. Music Now says it's been a remarkable year for the music community, from packed showcase rooms and career-building industry opportunities to award recognition. The Majestic Theatre won Venue of the Year, Sandra Lee Layden, Visual Artist of the Year, and among the Music Award winners, The Order of the Precious Blood, Kelly Loader, Shaw 3, and many others. An honor as well, by the way, posthumously to John Hutton, picking up the honorary Stompin' Tom Award for Newfoundland and Labrador. The momentum will continue, says Music NL, in October the 1st through the 4th, as Downtown St. John's is taken over with Music NL Week. At that time, with your entertainment wrap for this Monday, my name is Greg Smith.
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5: All right, sports fans, it is 21 minutes after 5 o'clock on VOCM. Of course, the big name in the NHL tonight is Montreal and Carolina. They're back at the Bell Center in Montreal after the last one went to overtime. The series is tied at 1-1, and that one getting underway 9:30 Newfoundland time, 9 o'clock in Labrador. The winner looks like it will go on to play Vegas by the looks of it. So that is happening tonight. Are you watching the Memorial Cup? Everett and Kitchener are on tonight. That one is part of a late game, though. 10:30 Newfoundland time, 10 o'clock in parts of Labrador. And looks like it's going to be shaping up to be a good one. MLB action continues tonight with the Toronto Blue Jays. It looks like Yesavich is back on the mound. He earned a win in his last one. 8:30 Newfoundland time, 8 o'clock in parts of Labrador. They are hosting Miami, who are currently running with Junk tonight. He is 2-5 on the season, so a bit of a chance for some points against a team that has really been struggling. couple other games on the go. The Yankees and Kansas City. That one just getting underway. Houston and Texas later tonight. Seattle and the Athletics. The Chicago Cubs played Pittsburgh earlier this afternoon. So a good one to watch as well tonight. The Dodgers and Colorado. Couple options there for a good one as well. And finally, in the NBA playoffs, Eastern Conference Final in the best of seven series has New York at Cleveland tonight. New York leads that one 3-0. That one at 9:30 Newfoundland time, 9 o'clock in Labrador. Who would have thunk it? It is 22 minutes after 5 o'clock, and this has been your latest VOCM news. For news all the time, visit VOCM.com. For VOCM News, I'm Zach Power.
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8: Hey, it's Jerry Lynn Mackey. Well, the final phase of removing the grounded Baltic 3 bulk carrier is about to get underway, but it's raising new concerns for road infrastructure on the West Coast. We'll hear from area MHA Eddie Joyce. And it's time to hit the trails. With ATV season kicking off across Newfoundland, we are checking in with an avid rider who works in the industry to talk about the busy stretch ahead. And one of the holiest festivals of the year for Muslims is happening on Wednesday. Russell will stop by St. John's Mosque for a preview in the community.
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0: your VOCM and AHA with Take On Me. And it is Greg Smith hanging out with you this evening. And I was excited to hear the news. Of course, your VOCM and Open Line with Brian Callahan really wanting to hone in on some good news these days. So if you got some good news, let us know about it, okay? 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Shoot us an email or give us a call during the show, weekday mornings, 9 to noon, and let us know the good news from your community. But one of the good news things we talked about today was the expansion, the plan to expand, the VOCM Cares Foundation Buddy Bears program. So if you haven't heard about this, it's been on the go for many years here in St. John's with the St. John's Regional Fire Department. They've stuffed bears in their trucks. They have some stuffed bears and then also in their vehicles. And they hand these to children, you know, at fires or accident scenes to help provide some comfort in difficult times. Janelle Lambert of VOCM Cares says they're now looking to expand that program to fire departments across the entire province. Here's what she had to say the VOCM Open Line this morning.
1: So we're officially, over the next couple months, going to try to collect enough donations and raise enough money to make that expansion happen.
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7: For St. John's, Metro, the rest of the Avalon and Clarenville, a few clouds tonight, low plus one. For tomorrow, cloudy with a few showers and a high of plus four. For central Newfoundland, cloudy tonight, southeasterly winds 30, a low plus two. Sunny breaks tomorrow, easterly winds 30 and a high near nine. For the south coast, a few clouds tonight, a low plus four. Showers tomorrow, southeasterly winds 40 and a high near six. For the west coast, southwest coast and northern peninsula, cloudy with rain tonight, easterly winds 40, except gusting to 110 in the Wreckhouse area, a low near six. Showers tomorrow, easterly winds 30, Wreckhouse winds gusting to 130 and a high of 10 degrees. I'm Linda Swain.
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2: Good evening, I'm Linda Swain. One man is dead following a crash on the Trans-Canada just outside St. John's last Friday, which involved a dump truck and three other vehicles. Emergency crews were called to an area east of the Danny Drive interchange just after 12 p.m. According to the RCMP, information suggests that an eastbound vehicle crossed into the opposite lane, colliding with the dump truck and two other vehicles. One of the drivers, a 48-year-old man, succumbed to his injuries while in hospital over the weekend. A number of occupants from the other vehicles were also taken to hospital. However, no details are given about the extent of their injuries. Government House Leader Lloyd Parrott and the opposition's Elvis Loveless were expelled from the House of Assembly today for a shouting match held just outside the chamber on Thursday. Last week's sitting of the House ended on a raucous note and culminated when Parrott and Loveless challenged each other to take their differences outside. They then engaged in a loud and aggressive shouting match behind the Speaker's chair, something the NDP's Sheila O'Leary called frightening. Speaker Paul Lane today ruled that the incident was unacceptable and he ordered both members to withdraw from the House of Assembly for the day.
3: The incident which occurred last Thursday fell far below this standard. It disrupted proceedings. It was unparliamentary. It was an affront to the integrity of this honourable House. It was unacceptable and cannot be tolerated, and it should never be repeated. As a result of this incident, and under the authority of Standing Orders 7-1, 49, and 21, I therefore name you Elvis Loveless, and I name you Lloyd Parrott for your unparliamentary conduct on Thursday, May 21st, and I order you to withdraw from the chamber for the remainder of this day.
2: In a rare move, Union President Jerry Earle took to social media on the weekend to comment on the behavior and antics of elected members in the legislature last week. Earle says the province's elected officials need to set a positive example. He says it's especially galling given what his members are facing in the workplace.
4: And lo and behold, when we tune into our House of Assembly, we're seeing similar there. We should not be seeing this from people that we elect to lead in our province and deal with such issues. Because how can we demand of an employer to deal with an issue when they look and say, our government is doing exactly the same?
2: Earle says what's happening is unacceptable and would not be tolerated in any workplace, although a harassment-free policy doesn't necessarily apply to the House of Assembly, according to Speaker Paul Lane.
3: Due to the concepts of parliamentary privilege and freedom of speech, it has been held on numerous occasions that its principles should guide us during our proceedings.
2: And Post Media is getting out of the business of distributing flyers. The company is the largest distributor of flyers in the country, but is dropping the practice, citing changing consumer preferences. The delivery of printed flyers will be phased out starting in early June and will be completed by the end of August. Your weather forecast is next.
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2: For St. John's, Metro, the rest of the Avalon, and Clarenville, a few clouds tonight, low plus one. For tomorrow, cloudy with a few showers and a high of plus four. For central Newfoundland, cloudy tonight, southeasterly winds 30, a low plus two. Sunny breaks tomorrow, easterly winds 30 and a high near nine. For the south coast, a few clouds tonight, low plus four. Showers tomorrow, southeasterly winds 40 and a high near six. For the west coast, southwest coast and northern peninsula, cloudy with rain tonight, easterly winds 40, except gusting to 110 in the Wreckhouse area, a low near six. Showers tomorrow, easterly winds 30, Wreckhouse winds gusting to 130 and a high of 10 degrees. I'm Linda Swain.
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0: Tom Petty, You're So Bad, here on your VOCM. It is Greg Smith, and let me tell you, you want to know what's bad? Walking around and seeing all the garbage around. I got to tell you, I had a couple of walks over the weekend. You know, as everyone's probably heard, I'm trying to be a bit more active these days. And thanks to my buddy Ryan Osborne for making me accountable to my health. And I went out for a stroll on Saturday night, hit some of the trails around my neighborhood. Just the amount of garbage still around. Like, I know it happens every year after the winter, but it's just gross, eh? It's bad. It's so bad out there. I've seen a few people getting out there doing some cleanups. I think there was one in Waterford Valley this past weekend. You know, if you got those going on, would love to promote them for you. PSA at VOCM.com. Stick around. Weather. More music in a moment.
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11: Lands and Meadows, at the tip of Newfoundland's northern peninsula, is the remains of an 11th century Viking settlement and the first known evidence of a European presence in North America. Norse expeditions sailed from Greenland and landed here, building a small encampment of wood-framed peat turf buildings similar to those found in Norse Greenland and Iceland. Lands and Meadows National Historic Site, a UNESCO World Heritage Site since 1978, is the only authenticated Norse site in North America.
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13: For St. John's Metro, the rest of the Avalon and Clarenville, a few clouds tonight, low plus one. For tomorrow, cloudy with a few showers and a high of plus four. For central Newfoundland, cloudy tonight, southeasterly winds 30, a low plus two. Sunny breaks tomorrow, easterly winds 30 and a high near nine. For the south coast, a few clouds tonight, a low plus four. Showers tomorrow, southeasterly winds 40 and a high near six. For the west coast, southwest coast and northern peninsula, cloudy with rain tonight, easterly winds 40, except gusting to 110 in the Wreckhouse area, a low near six. Showers tomorrow, easterly winds 30, Wreckhouse winds gusting to 130 and a high of 10 degrees. I'm Linda Swain.
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0: That's Steve Winwood. Roll with it on your VOCM with Greg Smith hanging out with you this evening. Before that, it was Blues Traveler with Runaround. 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
2: 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We'll hear from area MHA Eddie Joyce. 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
9: 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It was primarily used for flag signaling until 1958. Although now one of the most recognizable symbols of our province, its construction was not well supported since most of St. John's had burned in 1892. Cabot Tower is now the center of the Signal Hill National Historic Site of Canada, a proud symbol of our province.
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11: For St. John's Metro, the rest of the Avalon and Clarenville, a few clouds tonight, low plus one. For tomorrow, cloudy with a few showers and a high of plus four. For central Newfoundland, cloudy tonight, southeasterly winds 30, a low plus two. Sunny breaks tomorrow, easterly winds 30 and a high near nine. For the south coast, a few clouds tonight, a low plus four. Showers tomorrow, southeasterly winds 40 and a high near six. For the west coast, southwest coast and northern peninsula, cloudy with rain tonight, easterly winds 40, except gusting to 110 in the rec house area, a low near six. Showers tomorrow, easterly winds 30, rec house winds gusting to 130 and a high of 10 degrees. I'm Linda Swain.
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2: Good evening, I'm Linda Swain. One man is dead following a crash on the Trans-Canada just outside St. John's last Friday, which involved a dump truck and three other vehicles. Emergency crews were called to an area east of the Danny Drive interchange just after 12 p.m. According to RCMP, information suggests that an eastbound vehicle crossed into the opposite lane, colliding with the dump truck and two other vehicles. One of the drivers, a 48-year-old man, succumbed to his injuries in hospital over the weekend. Occupants from the other vehicles were also taken to hospital. However, no details are available about the extent of their injuries. The Office of the Chief Medical Examiner has been engaged. A 34-year-old woman has been arrested and charged in connection with a stabbing in Natwashish. RCMP say a man showed up at the local detachment Saturday evening with an apparent stab wound. Officers provided first aid to the man before he was taken to the local health center for further treatment. RCMP say Katora Chakapesh, who is known to the victim, was located in a nearby home and arrested. She's been charged with aggravated assault and was held in custody pending a court appearance today. Two men from Quebec have been arrested and charged after a traffic stop on the Trans-Labrador Highway resulted in the seizure of drugs and cash. RCMP stopped the vehicle near Happy Valley Goose Bay on May the 12th as part of an ongoing investigation. Officers seized quantities of suspected cocaine, fentanyl, and methamphetamine, as well as more than $100,000 in cash. 62-year-old Robert Miron and 41-year-old Jean Foray of Quebec have been charged with trafficking and possession, as well as possession of stolen goods and conspiracy to commit an indictable offense. Both are scheduled to appear in court in July. The investigation continues. Further charges are possible. Alberta Premier Daniel Smith has signaled that the province will hold a referendum this October on whether or not to separate from Canada, but a new Angus Reid survey shows a majority of Albertans believe Smith has handled the issue poorly. Here's VOCM Sarah Strickland.
3: The question put to Albertans to answer on October 19th is, should Alberta remain a province of Canada, or should the government of Alberta commence the legal process required under the Canadian Constitution to hold a binding provincial referendum on whether or not Alberta should separate from Canada? Of the Albertans asked in Angus Reid's latest survey, a majority, 61%, say they would choose not to proceed with starting the process of a binding referendum to separate, while half, 51%, find the question confusing. If the question consisted of a simple hypothetical, should Alberta leave or stay in Canada, 67% say stay and 31% say leave. The survey also shows significant dissatisfaction with the way the Alberta Premier has handled the issue and cynicism over her motivation, a feeling most intensely felt among those who don't already support the party or the Alberta separatist movement. Sarah Strickland, VOCM, Local News Now.
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2: For St. John's, Metro, the rest of the Avalon and Clarenville, a few clouds tonight, low plus one. For tomorrow, cloudy with a few showers and a high of plus four. For central Newfoundland, cloudy tonight, southeasterly winds 30, a low plus two. Sunny breaks tomorrow, easterly winds 30 and a high near nine. For the south coast, a few clouds tonight, a low plus four. Showers tomorrow, southeasterly winds 40 and a high near six. For the west coast, southwest coast and northern peninsula, cloudy with rain tonight, easterly winds 40, except gusting to 110 in the Wreckhouse area, a low near six. Showers tomorrow, easterly winds 30, Wreckhouse winds gusting to 130 and a high of 10 degrees. I'm Linda Swain.
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0: That is Bruce Springsteen. Glory Days here on your VOCM. Yes, Greg Smith along with you. Hanging out this evening, Friends of the Festival, an upcoming fundraising concert supporting the Newfoundland and Labrador Folk Art Society as they got a goal of stabilizing that society. It's got a bit of debt to be paid off so they can get things back to normal programming services like the Folk Festival, like the Young Folk at the Hall and all that stuff. If you can't make the show, donations are being accepted as well. Details are all waiting for you at nlfolk.com.
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13: For St. John's, Metro, the rest of the Avalon, and Clarenville, a few clouds tonight, low plus one. For tomorrow, cloudy with a few showers and a high of plus 4. For central Newfoundland, cloudy tonight. Southeasterly winds 30, a low plus 2. Sunny breaks tomorrow. Easterly winds 30 and a high near 9. For the south coast, a few clouds tonight, a low plus 4. Showers tomorrow. Southeasterly winds 40 and a high near 6. For the west coast, southwest coast and northern peninsula, cloudy with rain tonight. Easterly winds 40, except gusting to 110 in the Wreckhouse area, a low near 6. Showers tomorrow. Easterly winds 30. Wreckhouse winds gusting to 130 and a high of 10 degrees. I'm Linda Swain.
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0: That's Phil Collins. And against all odds, take a look at me now here on your VOCM. I'm Greg Smith. Before that, it was Wang Chung. Everybody have fun tonight. Big news today, the VOCM Cares Foundation have big plans to expand our Buddy Bear program, a program that's been on the go here in St. John's with the St. John's Regional Fire Department for many, many years. And this is when the fire department here in St. John's has stuffed bears, teddy bears, in their trucks and vehicles to hand to children at difficult times through fires or accidents that they're attending, just to supply a little bit of comfort. Now, Janelle Lambert, I'll get my words here, is the fund development manager of VOCM Cares, saying they are now looking to expand that program to departments across the entire province.
1: So we're officially, over the next couple months, going to try to collect enough donations and raise enough money to make that expansion happen.
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3: 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Well, the final phase of removing the grounded Baltic 3 bulk carrier is about to get underway, but it's raising new concerns for road infrastructure on the West Coast. We'll hear from area MHA Eddie Joyce. 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
11: For St. John's, Metro, the rest of the Avalon and Clarenville, a few clouds tonight, low plus one. For tomorrow, cloudy with a few showers and a high of plus four. For central Newfoundland, cloudy tonight, southeasterly winds 30, a low plus two. Sunny breaks tomorrow, easterly winds 30 and a high near nine. For the south coast, a few clouds tonight, a low plus four. Showers tomorrow, southeasterly winds 40 and a high near six. For the west coast, southwest coast and northern peninsula, cloudy with rain tonight, easterly winds 40, except gusting to 110 in the Rec House area, a low near six. Showers tomorrow, easterly winds 30, Rec House winds gusting to 130 and a high of 10 degrees. I'm Linda Swain.
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2: Good evening, I'm Linda Swain. One man is dead following a crash on the Trans-Canada just outside St. John's last Friday, which involved a dump truck and three other vehicles. Emergency crews were called to an area east of the Danny Drive interchange just after 12 p.m. According to the RCMP, information suggests that an eastbound vehicle crossed into the opposite lane, colliding with the dump truck and two other vehicles. One of the drivers, a 48-year-old man, succumbed to his injuries while in hospital over the weekend. A number of occupants from the other vehicles were also taken to hospital. However, no details are given about the extent of their injuries. Government House Leader Lloyd Parrott and the opposition's Elvis Lovelace were expelled from the House of Assembly today for a shouting match held just outside the chamber on Thursday. Last week's sitting of the House ended on a raucous note and culminated when Parrott and Lovelace challenged each other to take their differences outside. They then engaged in a loud and aggressive shouting match behind the Speaker's chair, something the NDP Sheila O'Leary called frightening. Speaker Paul Lane today ruled that the incident was unacceptable and he ordered both members to withdraw from the House of Assembly for the day.
3: The incident which occurred last Thursday fell far below this standard. It disrupted proceedings. It was unparliamentary. It was an affront to the integrity of this honourable House. It was unacceptable and cannot be tolerated, and it should never be repeated. As a result of this incident, and under the authority of Standing Orders 7-1, 49, and 21, I therefore name you Elvis Lovelace, and I name you Lloyd Parrott for your unparliamentary conduct on Thursday, May 21st, and I order you to withdraw from the chamber for the remainder of this day.
2: In a rare move, Union President Jerry Earle took to social media on the weekend to comment on the behavior and antics of elected members in the legislature last week. Earle says the province's elected officials need to set a positive example. He says it's especially galling given what his members are facing in the workplace.
4: And lo and behold, when we tune into our House of Assembly, we're seeing similar there. We should not be seeing this from people that we elect to lead in our province and deal with such issues. Because how can we demand of an employer to deal with an issue when they look and say our government is doing exactly the same?
2: Earle says what's happening is unacceptable and would not be tolerated in any workplace, although a harassment-free policy doesn't necessarily apply to the House of Assembly, according to Speaker Paul Lane.
3: Due to the concepts of parliamentary privilege and freedom of speech, it has been held on numerous occasions that its principles should guide us during our proceedings.
2: And Post Media is getting out of the business of distributing flyers. The company is the largest distributor of flyers in the country, but is dropping the practice, citing changing consumer preferences. The delivery of printed flyers will be phased out starting in early June and will be completed by the end of August. Your weather forecast is next.
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2: For St. John's, Metro, the rest of the Avalon and Clarenville, a few clouds tonight, low plus one. For tomorrow, cloudy with a few showers and a high of plus four. For central Newfoundland, cloudy tonight, southeasterly winds 30, a low plus two. Sunny breaks tomorrow, easterly winds 30 and a high near nine. For the south coast, a few clouds tonight, a low plus four. Showers tomorrow, southeasterly winds 40 and a high near six. For the west coast, southwest coast and northern peninsula, cloudy with rain tonight, easterly winds 40, except gusting to 110 in the Wreckhouse area, a low near six. Showers tomorrow, easterly winds 30, Wreckhouse winds gusting to 130 and a high of 10 degrees. I'm Linda Swain.
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0: That's Hall & Oates, who make my dreams come true here on your VOCM. It is Greg Smith along with you, hanging out here this evening. And you know what's making dreams come true? VOCM.com. You probably heard the business of flyer distribution is going out of business. 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The Post Media Company is the largest distributor of flyers in the country, but dropping the practice, citing changing consumer preferences. The delivery of printed flyers will be phased out beginning in early June and will be completed by the end of August. Your thoughts on that? Certainly welcome. 709-273-5211.
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15: For St. John's, Metro, the rest of the Avalon, and Clarenville, a few clouds tonight, low plus one. For tomorrow, cloudy with a few showers and a high of +4. For central Newfoundland, cloudy tonight. Southeasterly winds 30, a low +2. Sunny breaks tomorrow. Easterly winds 30 and a high near 9. For the south coast, a few clouds tonight, a low +4. Showers tomorrow. Southeasterly winds 40 and a high near 6. For the west coast, southwest coast and northern peninsula, cloudy with rain tonight. Easterly winds 40, except gusting to 110 in the Wreckhouse area, a low near 6. Showers tomorrow. Easterly winds 30. Wreckhouse winds gusting to 130 and a high of 10 degrees. I'm Linda Swain.
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0: Cars, and you might think on your VOCM, it's Greg Smith with you, hanging out, and lots going on in the world of politics. Government House Leader Lloyd Parrott and the opposition's Elvis Loveless expelled from the House of Assembly today for a shouting match held just outside of the chamber last week. So last week, sitting of the House ended on a raucous note, culminated with Parrott and Loveless challenging each other to take their differences outside. And then they engaged in a loud and aggressive shouting match behind the Speaker's chair, something that was called frightening by the NDP's Sheila O'Leary. Speaker Paul Lane today ruled on that incident, saying it was unacceptable. He ordered both members to withdraw from the House of Assembly for the day.
1: The incident which occurred last Thursday fell far below this standard. It disrupted proceedings. It was unparliamentary. It was an affront to the integrity of this honourable House. It was unacceptable and cannot be tolerated, and it should never be repeated. As a result of this incident, and under the authority of Standing Orders 7-1, 49, and 21, I therefore name you Elvis Loveless, and I name you Lloyd Parrott, for your unparliamentary conduct on Thursday, May 21st, and I order you to withdraw from the chamber for the remainder of this day.
0: So there you go. You want to weigh in on the House of Assembly ongoings of late? You can do that. Call, text 709-273-5211.
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3: 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We'll hear from area MHA Eddie Joyce. And it's time to hit the trails. 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
11: In 1935, James Cantwell, a young harbor pilot, helped locate and safely guide a Dutch ship bearing the Prince of the Netherlands through a dense fog into St. John's Harbor. 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
13: For St. John's, Metro, the rest of the Avalon and Clarenville, a few clouds tonight, low plus one. For tomorrow, cloudy with a few showers and a high of plus four. For central Newfoundland, cloudy tonight, southeasterly winds 30, a low plus two. Sunny breaks tomorrow, easterly winds 30 and a high near nine. For the south coast, a few clouds tonight, a low plus four. Showers tomorrow, southeasterly winds 40 and a high near six. For the west coast, southwest coast and northern peninsula, cloudy with rain tonight, easterly winds 40, except gusting to 110 in the Wreckhouse area, a low near six. Showers tomorrow, easterly winds 30, Wreckhouse winds gusting to 130 and a high of 10 degrees. I'm Linda Swain.
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1: Good evening, I'm Linda Swain. One man is dead following a crash on the Trans-Canada just outside St. John's last Friday, which involved a dump truck and three other vehicles. Emergency crews were called to an area east of the Danny Drive interchange just after 12 p.m. According to RCMP, information suggests that an eastbound vehicle crossed into the opposite lane, colliding with the dump truck and two other vehicles. One of the drivers, a 48-year-old man, succumbed to his injuries in hospital over the weekend. Occupants from the other vehicles were also taken to hospital. However, no details are available about the extent of their injuries. The Office of the Chief Medical Examiner has been engaged. A 34-year-old woman has been arrested and charged in connection with a stabbing in Natwashish. RCMP say a man showed up at the local detachment Saturday evening with an apparent stab wound. Officers provided first aid to the man before he was taken to the local health center for further treatment. RCMP say Katora Chakapesh, who is known to the victim, was located in a nearby home and arrested. She's been charged with aggravated assault and was held in custody pending a court appearance today. Two men from Quebec have been arrested and charged after a traffic stop on the Trans-Labrador Highway resulted in the seizure of drugs and cash. RCMP stopped the vehicle near Happy Valley Goose Bay on May the 12th as part of an ongoing investigation. Officers seized quantities of suspected cocaine, fentanyl, and methamphetamine, as well as more than $100,000 in cash. 62-year-old Robert Miron and 41-year-old Jean Foray of Quebec have been charged with trafficking and possession, as well as possession of stolen goods and conspiracy to commit an indictable offense. Both are scheduled to appear in court in July. The investigation continues. Further charges are possible. Alberta Premier Daniel Smith has signaled that the province will hold a referendum this October on whether or not to separate from Canada, but a new Angus Reid survey shows a majority of Albertans believe Smith has handled the issue poorly. Here's VOCM Sarah Strickland.
2: The question put to Albertans to answer on October 19th is, should Alberta remain a province of Canada, or should the government of Alberta commence the legal process required under the Canadian Constitution to hold a binding provincial referendum on whether or not Alberta should separate from Canada? Of the Albertans asked in Angus Reid's latest survey, a majority, 61%, say they would choose not to proceed with starting the process of a binding referendum to separate, while half, 51%, find the question confusing. If the question consisted of a simple hypothetical, should Alberta leave or stay in Canada, 67% say stay and 31% say leave. The survey also shows significant dissatisfaction with the way the Alberta Premier has handled the issue and cynicism over her motivation, a feeling most intensely felt among those who don't already support the party or the Alberta separatist movement. Sarah Strickland, VOCM, Local News Now.
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1: For St. John's, Metro, the rest of the Avalon and Clarenville, a few clouds tonight, low plus one. For tomorrow, cloudy with a few showers and a high of plus four. For central Newfoundland, cloudy tonight, southeasterly winds 30, a low plus two. Sunny breaks tomorrow, easterly winds 30 and a high near nine. For the south coast, a few clouds tonight, a low plus four. Showers tomorrow, southeasterly winds 40 and a high near six. For the west coast, southwest coast and northern peninsula, cloudy with rain tonight, easterly winds 40, except gusting to 110 in the Wreckhouse area, a low near six. Showers tomorrow, easterly winds 30, Wreckhouse winds gusting to 130 and a high of 10 degrees. I'm Linda Swain.
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4: Of course, the Tony Humby trial in provincial court here in St. John's was set to resume this morning. Of course, one of its key lawyers, Mr. Humby's his defense lawyer, Mark Grushy, was on the defense team for Dean Penny, which just wrapped up that first-degree murder trial in Corner Brook yesterday with the guilty verdict, of course, for first-degree murder. And now the Humby trial is going to be delayed somewhat as a result, of course, Mr. Grushy being obviously tied up with the first-degree murder trial. They had to find some accommodation there, but that works right bit into the segue of our next caller, and we welcome Colin to the air. Good morning, Colin. How are you doing?
5: Good morning, Brian. How are you? I'm doing great, thanks.
4: Yeah, great. It's good to hear. How's it going? What's on your mind if I ask rhetorically?
5: I want to talk about the Mr. Big sting operations in general. I don't want to get into the particulars of the Dean Penny case because the matter is still before the court.
4: Absolutely.
5: And there's going to be a sentencing hearing in November, and I have no doubt there will be an appeal. So I'm not going to get into that. But just about the Mr. Big sting operations, just in general, and I can reference Nelson Hart case too, and that went to the Supreme Court of Canada, and they set down guidelines for these sting operations, for police to use these sting operations in Canada. But I think we in this matter. With the Mr. Big sting operations in this country, I think we got to look south of the border to the American criminal jurisprudence there. And in the United States, these Mr. Big sting operations are prohibited in that country. And I think it's about time we did the same thing in this country, that we get rid of these type of police operations. They run the risk of getting false confessions. And, innocent people end up getting convicted of crimes that they did not commit. And usually these are very serious charges that people are facing, like murder. And you could end up spending the rest of your life in prison for a crime that you did not, in fact, commit.
4: Absolutely. And we just keep in mind here, of course, that there was a guilty verdict yesterday by a jury of peers, and the family, of course, keep them in our minds today, because in the eyes of the justice, Mr. Penny has been found guilty until yes. Another court should find otherwise. So certainly do not want to diminish or take away from the verdict that was found yesterday. But there is a process. And as you said, there are appeals that are still a bit able here, which is what happened in the Nelson Hart trial. Now, you mentioned that, the guardrails and that sort of thing. That was specifically what was tightened up after the Nelson Hart trial, because he was convicted and then acquitted by the Supreme Court of Canada, which did make the rules and guidelines a little tighter and change them. Didn't outlaw the Mr. Big, template in general, but did say that there are, going directly to your point, that it is possible to come up with false confessions when basically you're telling a person a bunch of lies and then expecting the truth in return. To me, it's completely counterintuitive. And when the legitimacy of what you're telling that person is not true, it's all false, and then you press and press and press, and then this guy thinks, well, I either have to tell the truth and I can stay alive and stay safe and continue on with this incredibly luxurious lifestyle I've somehow just fallen into, or tell them the truth, whatever that might be, and if it's not what they want to hear, then you're still in debt, in danger. So, I would caution everyone, these cases are very intricate, and all of the detail, you know what it's like, Colin, if you can miss one fact, and that could change the context of what you're understanding. So I would encourage people to try to read up as much as you can on facts on these cases before passing judgment, because really 99% of us do not have access to all of the facts that went before that jury. So we can pass opinion, but factual judgment is another dangerous road.
5: That's right. As a matter of correcting the record there, Nelson Hart was not acquitted by the Supreme Court of Canada. His case was sent back for a retrial, and the Crown decided not to prosecute him
4: again. Thank you. It didn't go again, yes. But he ended up free of his conviction.
5: Yes, he was. It was overturned by the Newfoundland Court of Appeal. Mm-hmm.
4: And upheld.
5: And upheld, that's right. But the whole thing, is, and you're absolutely right, that the target of the investigation by police, initially the police don't have reasonable and probable grounds to arrest the person and lay a charge. They can be highly suspicious of the person, that this person committed a murder, but they don't have any reasonable probable grounds to make an arrest. So they turn around and create this elaborate sting operation, posing as organized crime individuals, mobsters, and for the police to turn around and say, we're not going to overtly threaten someone or even, give the impression that we're threatening somebody. That's just BS. You're dragging this person, the target of the investigation, into this operation. Everybody in this operation is an undercover police officer. You're giving this person, the target, the impression that you're posing as mobsters. this person is going to think that if I don't tell them what they want to hear, which is not necessarily the truth, they're going to end up, you know, killing me or severely injuring me because they're mobsters. So for the police to turn around and say, oh, no, we didn't, you know, we didn't threaten him. You know, we just wanted him to tell the truth. The police start off with tunnel vision. They believe this person, you know, in committed a murder. They don't have any independent evidence, DNA or anything, or fingerprints or any forensics to corroborate their investigation. So they start off this investigation under the premise that this person committed a murder. They're not going into this with an open mind. They're totally convinced this person did something. And when the person initially says they did nothing and they keep repeating that, and the police say, you know, tell us the truth, tell us the truth, tell us the truth. And the person arguably is telling the truth that they had nothing to do with it. And as you quite rightly point out, eventually it gets to the point that the person who's the target is going to say, you know, if I keep telling them this, they're going to get PO'd with me. And what's going to happen to me then? Because they're mobsters. You know, they're going to get PO'd with me and they're going to hurt me or kill me. Mm. So I'm going to tell them now, yeah, I killed her. Or I killed him, or I killed my son, my daughter, you know? And this is going to eventually get in front of a trier of fact, a judge or a jury. And then you're in a whole lot of trouble.
4: Yeah, and
5: you potentially... Sorry, go ahead.
4: Yeah, I was just going to say, and they changed the story. I mean, what you're referring to, we're not talking about the Penny trial, but in the Nelson Hart trial, he continued to change his story then to make it better for the crime bosses. Adding stuff and removing stuff, whether it's some of the detail in this case. But I mean, you know, if you're not sure they're happy or content or believing what you say, you'll change details. But when the story changes, that should even be another red flag, you know?
5: Yeah. And, you know, a very good point about Mr. Big sting operation to distinguish the Hart case from the Brian Doyle case. The police in the Doyle case, as you well know.
4: Just to be clear, this is the Greg Parsons case you're referring to.
5: Yes.
4: Yeah.
5: That's right. The police had DNA belonging to Mr. Doyle at the crime scene, and it was highly incriminating. But the police launched an undercover sting operation, located him in Ontario, and set up a sting operation there to get him to voluntarily confess to what he did.
4: Mm-hmm.
5: You know, but there was independent evidence to corroborate that. In the case of Nelson Hart, there was nothing. You know, his two daughters drowned. It was tragic, yes.
4: That's right.
5: You know? And he said right at the beginning he had nothing to do with it. You know, he had a seizure or something, and his daughters ended up in Gander Lake.
4: And there were no other suspects, no alternate suspects,
5: right,
4: or anyone. Yep,
5: that's right. And there was no eyewitnesses to what happened or anything like that. So, and the police in that case did not believe him. It's a pattern here of police zoning in on somebody with no independent evidence to corroborate that. And they go in with tunnel vision that this person has, you know, committed a murder or some other crime, and that's what they want to hear. And if the target repeatedly states that they didn't do anything, that they're innocent, they don't know what happened, that could be the truth. They don't want to hear that. So when the person eventually turns around and lies and says, yes, I killed this person, or I did this, and they admit criminal liability to the police, now that becomes the truth.
4: Colin, only because I'm running out of time here, I just wanted to ask you what you thought of the backslapping and high fives that the RCMP officers were giving each other when the verdict was read.
5: Completely unprofessional. And right at the beginning of this case, when this case started and they arrested Mr. Penny, I'm not going to talk about the particulars of the trial now, but they held a police conference, a press conference, and they said this was a case of intimate partner violence. Highly prejudicial for a police force to say that. He had just been charged at that time, and he was presumptively innocent of that charge.
4: Mm-hmm. And last thing, I know the Nelson Hart trial cost just a little over $500,000. Yesterday, the RCMP said, quote, they couldn't quite put a number on it, but it was the most expensive in history. I'm hearing several million. Again, your thoughts.
5: You know, I don't really want to comment on that, Brian, because that would be getting into the particulars of the case.
4: Sure.
5: I'm not trying to duck your question or anything like that.
4: It's okay.
5: But I will say, with the back slapping and high fiving, it's great to do that when somebody else is in the dock. Put your own ass in the dock. See if the police will do a high five and slap each other on the back when you're going to prison for the rest of your life.
4: Colin, I appreciate the call.
5: Thanks, Brian.
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4: Right to line number one, and caller, you're on the air.
14: Good morning.
4: Good morning. How are you?
14: Fine, thank you.
4: Excellent.
14: I'm calling about motor registration.
4: Mm-hmm.
14: Okay, we're all seniors.
4: Mm-hmm.
14: And once you pass as 80, you got to go twice every second year for a medical. So if the doctor says, well, you don't pass your medical, but you go and get another driver's luck test, right?
4: Right, yeah, the first medical exam, I think, requirement is at 75, but you're right, after 80, you have to go every 2 years, right?
14: Yes, that's right, yeah. So anyway, but what they do, we're in Port of Basque, they take us to Stephenville. Now, I don't know nothing about Stephenville. And they'll take you in Stephenville, and you get aboard the car, and whoever does it, they take you to three or four different streets. And then they say, now turn around and go back the same way you came. Now, that's impossible. if you don't know what, where you're going. Sorry for the people in Stephenville, they knows the streets. But when you're in your 80s and then got to go and say, now go back the same way you came, you're not going to remember which way you come.
4: So this, you're telling me they want you to remember which way you came and they're not going to give you directions out of how to get back? That shouldn't be part of the test. Part of the test is the actual rules of the road, not your necessarily your memory of a town you don't normally drive in, and then you got to find your way back, especially for seniors. I mean, you have enough on the plate. Just, you know, you want to be able to make sure you pass all the, you know, the medical assessment requirements and everything else that comes with it. But it seems strange that they cannot offer this service in Port of Basque.
14: They can if they mind to, but they don't. And, I mean, there is a lot of seniors in our area have lost their license due to this. I had a friend there Wednesday, went in for hers, and she said she was clueless. She got where they wanted her to go, but she couldn't get back to where she's supposed to go.
4: So some kind of a memory test? Did they say anything?
14: Oh, yeah, it probably is a memory test. But, I mean, my God, what kind of memory you got to have? You'd have to have a computer for it to remember to come back to those three streets before.
4: Yeah, and I completely plead ignorance on this one. This is the first I've heard of that sort of situation. So you can't, you know, obviously in St. John's, you know, you have people who grow up, they kind of know the general area and they take you around. But I just don't recall it being a part of, okay, now you have to remember which turn to make to get back to where we came from. I don't know. I stand to be corrected. Maybe this is some kind of aptitude test or a memory test that is just for seniors. I don't know. I welcome absolutely some explanation on this one or anyone who happens to know. I mean, off the top, I know what the general requirements are, you know, following and doing the usual rules of the road, how to handle the steering wheel, your indicators and your full stop and all the little things that come with it. But remembering where you came from and the actual route in a town you're not familiar with, I can see it being quite a test, but I don't know how that would actually come to serve you well overall. I'm not sure. It's a new one on me.
14: Yeah, it was, well, not a new one on me because it's been happening for the last 2 or 3 years.
4: No, and I appreciate you, you know, bringing it to my attention. And I just haven't, you know, you're in the news realm, and it's the first time I've actually heard of this specific issue where not only do you have to remember it, but they're going to bring you to a different town, you know, a couple hours away from Port of Basque to Stephenville to do the test. Are they doing the test only because that's where they do the test? Like, is the option available at all in Port of Basque?
14: I don't think they did it before. This is something new.
4: Yeah, but, it's new to me, that's for sure. But you say, like, over the last couple of years, seniors have been losing or failing their tests because of it. It seems unusual. I'm going to leave it there and ask for someone with more information, even directly from transportation, you know, or ServiceNL, I think it would be. Well, it's not even ServiceNL anymore. They keep changing the portfolios. But Government Services, I think it's called now. That the DMV or the motor registration falls under. So I welcome anyone with the department to clarify that for me, whether or not remembering the route that you came is part of the test. I mean, as I said, it could make sense in an aptitude way or, you know, in a safety way so that you do remember certain things. But there's lots of people who are in strange towns for the first time who wouldn't remember how to get back from where they came. That would be normal for anybody to have a problem with. So I don't know how that would be part of a driving test.
14: And also, I mean, there's lights in Stephenville. There's no lights in Port of Basque.
4: Yes. Another good point. Right? Unless you can sign something that says you're never going to drive anywhere other than Port of Basque, which you're not going to do that.
14: Just want to take your car and sell it.
4: Exactly.
14: I'm 84 years old. When I drive, I never ever had a ticket, never ever had an accident.
4: Yeah. And so you did this test, did you, in Stephenville?
14: No, not yet. Mine is coming, I'd say.
4: Okay, so you haven't been told yet that you have to.
14: Oh yes, everybody. If you don't pass at the doctor's office, because they give you, like, say, you got to remember three words, you got to draw a house, you got to draw a box, you got to say your alphabet backwards. You're back in kindergarten.
4: Yeah, the medical assessment. I mean, you can actually do the medical assessment virtually now. They have that option, believe it or not, but. It's new.
14: But,
4: on
14: I mean, you don't. There's nothing like that onto your paper that you get from motor registration. It just asks you questions.
4: Yeah. Yep, like, and you know, tick the boxes.
14: And I'm also going to call Michael King.
4: Sure, your MHA, Liberal MHA for Burgio Lapoil.
14: Right, I am. Yes. I'm going to fight this. The squeaky wheel gets the grease, so I'm going to get the grease.
4: Yeah, no pun intended, hey? That's a great analogy. And I welcome Michael. He was on the program last week as your MHA to fill me in, or if he has any information on this and the rationale for it. Again, I'm going to plead ignorance. It seems a little bit over the top, but I mean, there may be a perfectly good explanation for it. I'm not sure. Do you have a date for your test yet?
14: No.
4: Okay.
14: I won't be 85 until November.
4: Okay. Well, you've certainly put it out there this morning, and that is exactly what this program is for, all about. So I appreciate that. Let's hope, you know, we can just get some...
14: I also think that we have to go to Stephenville to get our picture taken for our driver's license. I'm not sure, but I know some people have went in there to get their picture taken for your driver's license.
4: It just feels like there has to be options, you know, in this day and age.
14: Terrible.
4: For those couple hours, you know, instead of having to drive back and forth, all the virtual age and everything else they can do with, you know, transferring photos and all that sort of thing. There has to be some accommodation here. So I look forward to a little bit more information on this, either from callers who have been through it, have some experience with it, or as you said, your MHA, maybe Michael can shed some light on this, or anyone from government in the Department of Government Services. Who may have, you know, can just explain it. I'm open to an explanation off the top of my head. It seems a little odd. I guess they're going to memory and that sort of thing. But when you're in a strange town and traffic lights that you don't normally see, and maybe it's way of preparing, I don't know. But at 84, you know, you're not going any further than probably my mother does. And my mom's 92 and she still drives, and she's a very good driver. But she doesn't go, you know, she's not up on the outer ring. She's... The short streets around her neighborhood, not usually at night, down to church, down to bingo, you know, the usual, right? But I can't imagine if they told her she had to go to Gander and learn how to drive out there for a couple of hours.
14: That's right. And now we're going up this street. Now turn around, go back the same way you came. Can't do it. I would pass my keys over right away. Here you go.
4: Now, on the other hand, if it's straightforward, some people might say if you can't do it, then maybe that's a sign. I don't know. Again, I look for someone who, you know, if it's just a straightaway and you have problems remembering, maybe that's it. But again, I would think the rules of the road are what they're looking for. But stranger things. I can understand the aptitude when you're up the seniors. They, you know, we have all seen, unfortunately, some tragic accidents that occur. I mean, there's a percentage that are going to occur with older people who are driving. Some of them maybe, some people maybe should not be. But it's hard to... you know, have that conversation with your mom or your dad or whatever and take away that independence, you know. So I see both sides of it, but I welcome anyone with something a little bit more official that can just give me the rationale and we can pass it on to everyone, including yourself.
14: Yeah, I mean, we got streets in Port of Bath. You could go up this one, down that one, go over that one.
4: Mm-hmm.
14: Like, why not do it here where you're used to your town?
4: I just remember I was in Port of Bath to get the ferry a couple of years ago, and this was after they changed the ramp to the ferry, and I got lost in Port of Bath. So ironically enough, just a few minutes, I had to go, oh, okay, can't go down that road, over that road. How do I get back? Because you can't just areas where you can't see the ferry. And I'll be honest, I don't normally drive through Port of Bath proper. A lot of people, unfortunately, because it's great for tourism when drivers do go through. But and that was a big hullabaloo, of course, because it took away tourism from it when the road bypassed the town. But in any event, I got lost for a couple minutes only because I don't normally drive there, as you would experience if you had to do your test in Stephenville.
14: That's right. If they took you on one street, go right up to that street. Now turn around and go back. That's fine.
4: Yep.
14: But to tell you to go back to three or four streets that you just came through, and you're nervous as it is.